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2: Pentagon's latest release of UFO files includes dozens of images, documents, and videos. ABC's Olivia Rubin is in Washington with more.
3: In another instance, a service member reporting an object he said, quote, had flight characteristics unlike anything I'd seen in my 28 years of service. And while the videos definitely appear strange, there's no information here on what those objects actually are. And certainly no proof of alien life contained in these documents. The Pentagon says more files are coming.
2: A bipartisan bill to try to make housing more affordable has become law today without President Trump's signature.
4: The president couldn't stop the bill.
5: If he had vetoed it, we would have been able to override that veto.
4: Congresswoman Maxine Waters, California Democrat, says the law aims to reduce homelessness.
5: We're not only going to create opportunities for affordable housing, we've got to make sure that public housing has the resources and began to fix up these houses.
4: Trump said he didn't sign the bill because Congress hasn't passed an unrelated elections bill that doesn't have enough votes in the Senate to pass.
2: ABC's Chuck Siebertson. A thrilling three-set victory for Linda Nuskova earlier today at Wimbledon. And over 350 rescues in Missouri amid flooding, campground collapse there. And Pete Hegseth, the defense secretary, intervened in a disciplinary action taken for an Apache helicopter flyover. Dave Packer, ABC News.
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1: Hello, folks. I'm Larry. Larry Kudlow. Sorry. This is the Larry Kudlow Show. And sorry, we had a little coffee break up here. 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And by the way, please, during the week, join us. Name of the show is Kudlow, fabulous Fox Business Network, FBN, 4 to 5 p.m. every day, Monday through Friday. Love to have you watch. Join us. And if for some reason you can't make it at 4,

0: Just text your favorite 9-year-old. Just text your favorite 9-year-old, and she will show you how to DVR the show. And you'll never miss a single thing. Anyway, it's a big week for the stock market. S&P was up 90 points, NASDAQ almost 500, Dow lost a little bit. The reason I'm saying that, leading with that, is this is a week that included a return to bombing by the Trump administration because of the bad boy behavior of Iran. Of course, they're bad boys. The IRGC is a bunch of crazy people. My view, they're all Nazis, and this is the worst regime, the most hideous regime in, I don't know, probably since World War II. In any case, I just thought it was interesting that stocks went up even though the bombing occurred. And also worth noting is that although oil went up a wee bit, it went up very little. West Texas, $71. Went up about 3-4%. But that's all. And, you know, it was nowhere near the trend line of $113. I think that was the peak. I call it $115. And so my point here is there may be a break in the linkage, you know, until the last few months. The goings-on in Iran have affected the stock market. Haven't really affected the economy, at least best we can tell, despite the jump up in gasoline prices. You know, I think it's an issue. It's a problem. I feel your pain. Gasoline now below $4, about, what, $3.85 and heading south. But I just wanted to make that point. It's not quite, it's not the way it was back in March and or April when the American bombing first started. And, of course, President Trump was completely right for the bombing. They have broken the ceasefire, the Iranians. They have broken the memo of understanding. We will talk about this with General Jack Keane at the half hour. And we will talk about it later in the program with the retired Navy SEAL Mike Cirilli. But, I mean, I would say if the Iranians are stupid enough, and they may be, stupid enough to continue to bomb ships in the Strait of Hormuz, as they did last week, or worse. I mean, they're hitting Bahrain. I think they might have been going for the Fifth Fleet, but whatever. If they do that, President Trump's going to bomb back, and it's going to get worse. It's going to get even worse. And it may be that the ceasefire, which has been suspended, and it may be that the memo of understanding has also been suspended. I don't know. That's going to be up to the president. I can't front run his views. But some numbers coming out of the CENTCOM, very interesting, showing that whatever Iran says, they're not running the Strait of Hormuz. I'll read you from CENTCOM. Since early May, U.S. forces have helped facilitate the successful transit of more than 800 commercial vessels. Since early May, successful transit of more than 800 commercial vessels and 380 million barrels of crude oil have gone through the strait, all right? Later clarifications, actually 825 commercial vessels. But that's a big number. That's a lot of oil. It's a lot of oil. And it's the reason oil prices have fallen 40%. Very important. And it's the reason that even with the bombing this week, West Texas crude, you know, finished the week at $71. That's about where it was 1 year ago. That's all, 1 year ago. And gasoline a year ago is about $3.20, $3.18, something like that. And that's where it's headed now. crack spreads, refining spreads are a little wider than usual because of the risk. But my point is, we're in a lot better shape. We're in very good shape. Stock market's really no longer dancing to the Iranian Hormuz oil threat tune. I'm not saying they won't. If we launch massive attacks, perhaps the market. But the market is responding to profits. Profits are the mother's milk of stocks. They are the lifeblood in the economy. And they are booming. And they are booming in some measure because of the one big beautiful bill, which was signed July 4th, 2025. And actually, I'll go all the way back to the tax cuts, particularly the business tax cuts that were signed into law in the first term, Mr. Trump's first term, in late 2017. And, of course, the AI explosion. But you're seeing it across the board. Stocks are doing well, and industrial stocks are doing well. It's not just the technology-related stocks. If you go down the list, tech is doing great, sure. Telecom is doing well. Industrials are booming. Commodities also. The SOX index, oh my God, that's up 83%. But the Dow transports are up 28%. So a little bit of Dow theory. When the Dow Jones is up, year to date, the Dow Jones is up almost 10%. And Dow transports are up 28%. The old Dow theory, which I still think holds nicely, and it shows you that this is for real. Profits of the mother's milk, it shows you the rally is for real. And the fact that we are getting all these ships through the Strait of Hormuz shows you that CENTCOM is for real, that the U.S. military is for real. And if Iran is dumb enough, we'll take Karg Island, we'll take the other islands in the Gulf of Hormuz, and as the president has said, we will slam them down again and again. If they violate the memo of understanding, if they keep firing missiles and so forth, we will slam them again and again. They're already on their knees. The mainland economy of Iran is completely decimated. And I myself want to see us take Karg Island. That's the last epicenter they have for oil, gas, and that would end their economy. Maybe that would force regime change. I don't know. More on this later. And by the way, there may be, you know, looking at this big picture, there may be an oil production war. A lot of people are going to be producing more oil. A, because the price is higher, but B, because they don't want to be beholden to Iran. You got to operate. The UAE, United Arab Emirates, they've already talked about moving from 2 million barrels a day to as much as 5 million. Iraq, remember Iraq? Iraq, which is producing about a little over 1 million barrels a day, they want to move to 4 million plus barrels a day. And the Saudis are running about probably close to 10 million barrels a day, but the story there is they're diverting their oil exports through their east-west pipeline to the Red Sea. They're not using the Hormuz Strait anymore. Others, the UAE, other countries, shifting tankers, you know, to the southern Hormuz Channel, adjacent to Oman's coastline. That's how we're protecting these ships, near the Oman Channel. And all this is really stopping the Iranian strategy of bottling up the world economy. United States, we're doing close to 14 million barrels a day. And we should probably cross that line in the coming year. The Energy Information Administration, that's in our Department of Energy, the EIA is forecasting that worldwide crude production will move to pre-conflict levels by the end of this year, if not sooner. And, of course, don't forget hundreds of oil tankers are still sitting in the upper part of the Arabian Gulf, and they're filled to the brim with oil. That's still going to hit the world markets. That's coming. That's coming. And one last point, China. China is in a severe economic slump for years, and they have significantly reduced their demand for oil. So what am I saying? Well, demand for oil is coming down, supply of oil is coming up. That means prices will be lower. I don't think we've hit the bottom yet. Consequently, you're probably going to get a lower, much lower inflation because oil, petroleum products permeate the entire economy. And eventually that's going to be very good for lower interest rates. And all of it plays into wealth creation through the U.S. stock market, which has been on a tear and remains on a tear. So whatever saber-rattling Iran thinks it's going to do, I'm suggesting that the United States, not Iran, controls the Strait of Hormuz. They can take a few pot shots here and there, but that's really all they've got. Let me take a quick break. We'll be right back.
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2: New research published in Nature Medicine may help explain why some people develop Alzheimer's disease but never develop dementia. Scientists found that the brain's immune cells called microglia may help protect against the harmful effects of amyloid plaques and tau proteins. The findings add to growing evidence that sleep plays a vital role in brain health. During deep sleep, the brain activates its natural cleaning system, helping remove waste, including amyloid protein. Some studies suggest that sleeping on your side may support this process. Now for a golden drop of wisdom, olive oil isn't just flavorable, it's heart smart. Rich in antioxidants and healthy fats, it helps reduce inflammation, supports brain health, and according to New England Journal of Medicine, may slash your heart disease risk by 30%. Keep listening, because your health matters. I'm Yana Derulis for the Worldwide News Network.
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2: This is your travel report celebrating 250 years of America. 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I'm Gianna Derulis for the Worldwide News Network.
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5: I want to continue my crusade to cut the capital gains tax, particularly the gain on home sales. But frankly, across the board, we shouldn't have to pay taxes on inflation. And for some reason, unfortunately, all these years, we've lowered the capital gains tax rate, but we never indexed it for inflation. Corporate taxes, income taxes are indexed for inflation. That was done during the Reagan years. And I think it's one of the things holding back the housing markets. You know, existing home sales, which tend to trend around 5 million a year, have been hovering around 4 million. We're like a million short in home sales. That's not the only issue holding back home sales. Mortgage rate is still about 6.5% for long-term mortgages, and there's too much regulatory interference with the housing market. But the fact remains, a lot of empty nesters, these are middle-income folks. Their kids have moved away. They may have owned the house for 30 or 40 years, and they would sell it and move into a much smaller home, maybe build a condo or something. But they don't want to pay a couple of $100,000 in capital gains taxes, or in some cases, they don't have the cash for it. So they sit on it. It's called the lock-in effect. It's the same thing with stocks, by the way, and other assets. So let's get rid of that. We're going to have some kind of budget bill, reconciliation bill, 50 votes, and the vice president would presumably cast the 51st vote so the Republicans can get a 3.0 reconciliation bill through, okay? But it should include, in addition to the Save America voter ID, which is important, in addition to refinancing and refunding military spending, which is very important, and hopefully it'll contain some antidote to the waste, fraud, and corruption going on in all of these entitlement accounts in Los Angeles, Minnesota, and Lord knows where else. But they need a growth component, a growth component. Indexing capital gains will free up capital, will free up homes, ranches, family farms, etc. Put them out there in the market. It will and essentially put more oxygen into the bloodstream of the economy. That's what it'll do. You'll get a lot more buying and selling. Terrific stuff. And by the way, for homes, you know, you have an exemption. Singles, $250,000 exempt from the capital gains tax. Married filing jointly is $500,000. Why not raise that? Why not double it? That hasn't changed since 1997.

Okay. And since 1997, the inflation rate is, I think it's gone up over 30%. Why should we have to pay capital gains on inflation? Why should we pay capital gains on Joe Biden's 21% inflation while he was in office? I think the capital gains tax would be so important. And what else has happened is every time we lower the capital gains tax, revenues go up, not down. You make more money, not less. Not only the unlocking effect, but churning out more economic growth. More people be working more often. Buildings, factories, everything would be helped. And you'll make money. Newt Gingrich talked about this years and years ago in the mid-90s when he got the capital gains tax cut with Bill Clinton. What happened? The economy boomed and revenues soared. The same thing will happen now. Now, I would love to get rid of it altogether. I don't know. Why are we taxing investment? We should tax consumption, not investment. But just indexing for inflation, raising the tax deduction, the exemption, would work wonders to help the economy and help the housing market. We'll talk about all this later on in the show, but this is very important stuff. Republicans, you can get it through the House. Speaker Mike Johnson is in favor of these ideas. We don't know yet from the leadership in the Senate. We haven't heard from them. But they got to get moving. Saddle up. Let's ride out. Get us a capital gains tax. I'm Kudlow. Other side of the break, we're going to talk to the great General Jack Keane about the Iran situation. Stay with us, folks.

0: 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Check it out. Look at it. 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I'm Larry Kudlow, and I have a way out. 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
2: I cry for cops today. 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
9: So, as we talked earlier, the ceasefire has for the moment been suspended. The so-called memo of understanding may or may not be dead, or it's on life support, but the Iranians have quite a bit of offensive capabilities left. They've got oil and gas capabilities left. Wouldn't mind seeing Israel join us and go back to the decapitation strategy, as well as other matters. Anyway, things are a bit confused, I would say. We have, fortunately, we welcome back General Jack Keane, who is a dear friend and great mentor on all this. He is a retired four-star general. He is chairman of the Institute for the Study of War, Fox News senior strategic analyst, and recipient of the Presidential Medal of Freedom. I was in the room when he received it. General Keane, thank you, sir.
10: Delighted to be here, Larry, with you and your audience.
9: Yes, you're wonderful to do this, because I know you're so terribly busy. It just seems like, yeah, we started striking back this week, but you have said, and others agree, that there's so much more that needs to be done. Offensive capabilities, economic and oil capabilities, Islamic Revolutionary Guard people are still around. I don't care which generation, they seem to get worse. How do you read this, General Keane? What's the next steps might be?
10: Well, I think, obviously, we began to move on a diplomatic effort when we stopped the war on April the 8th. And there were 3 months into that effort. And we really don't have much to show for it. And even the MOU that obviously has lots of challenges associated with it. The ambiguity over the Straits of Hormuz that's in, you know, paragraph 5, which seems to permit Oman and the Iranians to work out some administrative and services arrangements for the Straits of Hormuz, which definitely appears to say that it gives them some level of control, and the Iranians have been using that as leverage to control a portion of the straits, the northern portion of it, you know, in terms of when ships can go, where they go, and also paying some kind of insurance to do that. And then firing on ships that are moving in the southern part, which is where the United States is controlling them. And that has prompted a reaction on our part to it. But it also underscores some of the problems with this diplomatic effort in terms of the weakness of this MOU. And I think the likelihood of the Iranians making a deal to meet all of President Trump's objectives in terms of the nuclear enterprise and all of it, restriction on ballistic missiles and no support to proxies, I think gets slimmer by the day. And I don't see it happening. And why is that? Well, despite what the negotiators are telling our negotiators, that they really want to make a deal, the people who are in control of the guns, the IRGC leaders, and particularly Ahmad Vahidi, they are really running the country. And we have to understand that's the reality of it. The leaders who are running the country have changed, and they may be a couple of tiers down from the previous leaders because we killed so many of the leaders. But their commitment to the goals that Iran has to recover a nuclear weapon, to support the proxies, to build this largest ballistic missile capability that they can that would overwhelm the Israeli defensive systems, even assisted by the United States. That's why we went to war. And they are still about trying to achieve those goals. What's the evidence of that? Well, what's happening in the Straits of Hormuz is evidence number one. They want to control the Straits of Hormuz and completely violate international agreements on it. Number two, we know for a fact that they're attempting to recover their nuclear program at Pickax Mountain, despite the MOU calls for a status quo. In other words, everything stays as it is. There is no recovery taking place, but they're doing it. And they're continuing to support their proxies to the fullest, to include what's taking place in Lebanon against Israel. So this is who they really are. And I think the diplomatic effort, the pathway we're on, while we wanted to succeed, I think a healthy dose of skepticism is in order here. It is unlikely. And we got to face the reality of what we're dealing with here. And that brings us back. I think priority one would be to fully open the Straits of Hormuz, take the northern aspect away from the Iranians and any capability they have to intervene with that. We did a lot of damage in the last two nights when we attacked them, Larry. And we did some other things as well. And I'll get that to that in a minute. But that's very important. And I think we got to get back to finishing that so that we completely own the Straits of Hormuz and it becomes our priority one. Because the Iranians look at that, and I'm not exaggerating here, as if they had a nuclear weapon on the same stage. Why is that? Because it gives them geopolitical influence over the Gulf states. Their objectives since the early 1980s is to dominate and control the Middle East. Number two, control the distribution of oil in the Persian Gulf, and that's what the Straits of Hormuz is all about, destroy the state of Israel and drive the United States out. So now that they've had some influence over the Straits, this is critical for them. It is a strategic asset that they believe they have achieved, and they're emboldened by it. After all, when they took the Straits on 2 March and shut down traffic, that was just days after we started the war on February the 28th, and then a month later, we went to a ceasefire. It was because of oil and gas prices influenced by their shutting down the Straits of Hormuz. They've been emboldened ever since that time. We have to recognize, we have to look at it from their perspective, not just ours. And we have to take that away from them. That's priority one. And we'll eventually have to get at the rest of it as well, as you indicated. There's offensive missiles and launch systems that we have to take out. There's industrial base that we have to take out. And eventually, I do think we take down, well, we occupy their oil and gas infrastructure. And that puts the regime on a pathway to collapse. I think we're more likely on that pathway than on this diplomatic effort, despite what the Iranians are saying. Right now, again, I talked to the top people in our government, and you know, the Iranians are saying, no, we really do want to negotiate. Well, how many times have we heard that? Mm. Of course they're saying that. Why are they saying that? Because they don't want us to attack them after the two very thorough nights we did some real damage to them.
9: Should we take Karg Island?
10: Eventually, we do. I wouldn't do it immediately, but at the end of the day, I would do that. Either you'd occupy it or you destroy it. I think the president leans towards occupying and controlling the oil and gas infrastructure based on the model of Venezuela. You know, Iran is not Venezuela. We all recognize that. But that option, he hasn't made any decision about that, but that option would be there for him. But there's also, if we're going to deal with their oil and gas infrastructure, there's much to be done inside of Iran. That's a distribution point, Karg Island, where they load up the crude oil and put it on tankers. But there's all sorts of other aspects of that oil and gas infrastructure that we can take down. We don't have to take the oil wells down themselves, but all the storage and facilities and refineries that are out there would be a part of all of that. And there's other industrial-based targets that we can take down as well to force a true economic collapse.
9: You know, your point, you've said this from day one, too. Your point about the missiles and the missile launchers, there's more work to be done on that. People say, General Keane, people say, well, more bombing isn't going to really change anything because the IRGC people don't care. But they will care. I mean, there's a lot of infrastructure, military infrastructure, offensive infrastructure, energy infrastructure that could be hit and would damage them enormously. And by the way, as you've also pointed, damage their business interests because they own so much of the business. But the point is, there is stuff that we haven't done that we should do. Keith Kellogg mentioned to me the other day, you know, CENTCOM's done 75%, but they got 25% left that they could do. So I'm reckoning we should just do it.
10: Yeah, to get to the specifics, there's probably somewhere around 150 launch systems. Mm. And the launchers are the key. Without launchers, they can't fire missiles. So actually, taking launchers is more important than the missiles. Mm. Second, obviously, is the missiles themselves. And they're somewhere in excess of 1,000 plus, closer to 2,000. I mean, when we walked away and stopped the war on April the 8th, General Kellogg is correct. We had about 25% of our targets left to do that were assigned to Central Command and also what the IDF had from Prime Minister Netanyahu. And the missiles and their launch systems are target one. I mean, we had pretty much shut down their nuclear enterprise as a result of Midnight Hammer. So the urgency in going to war, although we talked about nuclear and we continue to talk about it, the real thing that motivated Prime Minister Netanyahu and President Trump was the acceleration of missile development assisted by the Chinese. And when you did the numbers to what they were producing every month, when you drew that out over time, in a year, they would be able to overwhelm the Israeli defense systems, even those defense systems assisted by us, and produce casualties that would be absolutely unacceptable to Israel. Remember, the Iranian objective is not to physically destroy Israel. A nuclear bomb would do that, certainly. But and it's not to defeat the IDF, which they cannot do. When they say destroy the state of Israel, what they really mean is make the security situation so volatile and so so dynamic that the people don't want to raise their children there. They don't want to live in bomb shelters week in, month out, and deal with a high casualty rate, that they move. They migrate out of there. A tribe of 7 million people, that's a small population when you consider the world writ large and how many people live in most countries. And that is an achievable goal that they know they could get after. And that's why the missile became so important to Israel and also to the United States in terms of what those ballistic missiles could do to oil and gas infrastructure in the region and to U.S. bases. Yes, there's plenty of targets left. And the people who are just washing away, if you take an adversary's full military capability away from them and the industrial base that supports it, and then work on economic targets as well, that country will eventually collapse. Mm. They certainly don't pose a military threat any longer, and it will eventually collapse because of the economic situation itself. So the goals the president had in the beginning was take away their ability to be aggressive in the region with military means and support for proxies, and then put them on a pathway to collapse, and then we can reset the Middle East as a result of them losing the influence. Mm. That goal is still achievable.
9: Yes.
10: And we shouldn't lose sight of it.
9: Can we just take a quick commercial break, General Keane? Come right back. One talks much more about this, and I want to talk about economic fury. Also, I mean, we've restored some of the oil sales sanctions, although just to August 21st. I don't know why we even put a deadline on it. So let us take a quick break, folks. We're talking to the great General Jack Keane, Fox News senior analyst. I'm Kudlow. We'll be right back on Iran. Thank you.
8: Larry Kudlow. This is Moving America. Here's Jake Novak.
2: Here comes the Lone Star State. Texas's share of the total number of new car and truck sales in America is rising, while longtime number one California is seeing its share slipping. The two biggest reasons are population and pickups. Texas is gaining residents while California is losing them. And a lot of new and longtime Texans love pickup trucks, or at least they need them for ranching and other kinds of common jobs there. That means more Texans are likely to need at least two separate vehicles, one for home and one for work, than most other folks around the country. And because Texans buy so many pickups, they have an outsized effect on the national average new vehicle price nationwide. Finally, there's California's higher gas prices. The average prices for a regular gallon of gasoline in Texas right now are a whopping $2.16 less than the average in California. With Moving America, I'm Jake Novak.
8: This is Moving America. This is the update on real estate with Suzanne Miller of the Miller Report.
11: There was a time when institutional buying single-family homes was seen as something positive. So what's changed? During the 2007 and 2008 financial crisis, when the mortgage market fell apart and foreclosures were high, institutions started to scoop up homes and help stabilize the market. Areas that this was mostly happening were Jacksonville, Dallas, and Phoenix. Today, Congress is trying to pass an act where institutional buying will be forbidden. Trump won't sign it unless the Safeguard American Voter Eligibility Act is also passed. So what do you think? Do you think institutions should be able to scoop up these homes? Is that going to give you and I less availability? Keep listening and never bet against the United States. I'm Suzanne Miller.
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1: And we're speaking with General Jack Keane, retired four-star general, chairman of the Institute for the Study of War, Fox News senior strategic analyst, Presidential Medal of Freedom recipient. General Keane, thank you, sir. And so a couple things I don't understand. The ceasefire is over, but we're still negotiating. I don't know whether that's fish or fowl. The memo of understanding is hanging by a thread. But the other thing is the economic fury, which has been ably run, I think you would agree, by Scott Bessent, Treasury Secretary Scott Bessent. But suddenly, all right, we've suspended all sales. The sanctions on all sales are back till August 21st. Why put a deadline on it? And we were too quick, it seems to me, in general, in the MOU to permit. I mean, they talked about humanitarian assistance and Qatar Channel and the Treasury would call the shots. But money was getting through to Iran. And they don't, any money gets through to Iran, it goes to their military capabilities. You mentioned, you know, pickaxe. Apparently, there are satellite bird pictures showing them, literally showing them, rebuilding and reconstructing various areas. I mean, I don't want them to get any money at all. No, and to the extent we can stop it, no money. To me, that should be a policy issue.
2: One of the challenges with the MOU, certainly, I mean, it didn't make any sense to remove sanctions just on the basis of signing the MOU, that they were doing nothing, you know, to get that. The one thing that was in the deal was they would open the Straits of Hormuz and we would remove the blockade. That was a quid pro quo. Mm. And that sort of made some sense. But then why would we remove the sanctions? What were we getting for that? What? The fact that an MOU got signed, that didn't make any sense. But we did that, and and I'm delighted we've stopped it. And you're right. I mean, why are we putting a date on it also? The MOU, as we know now, is flawed, and anybody looking at it knows that. And that's the reality of it. And I think because of it, it encouraged it encouraged the Iranian behavior to continue their aggressiveness. And we've seen it. The Straits of Hormuz is case in point, and Pickaxe Mountain is another case in point. And one of the things that we have done with the attacks, not emphasized too much, but it is to isolate Iran more than what we're doing. And, for example, they're trading with all of their countries that are landmass borders with them. And they've increased that trade to compensate for the shutdown of the Straits of Hormuz, obviously, and for the damage that they're doing to their economy. And so we went after the rail lines that are leading in to these other countries to shut down passage to it. And the Pakistanis and the Qataris, I mean, we've got to put this out there and make sure that people understand that they are complicit. They play both sides here. Mm. And the Pakistanis have all sorts of American blood on their hands going back to the war in Afghanistan, where they were helping to train the Haqqani network and providing funding for them as well and intelligence. And we have all the evidence of that.

0: It is not disputable. And here they are also assisting the Iranians and at the same time being friendly to us. And the Qataris are much the same way, who have funded Hamas for years. And yet we listen to the both of them as they continue to put pressure on us to negotiate. And I think that's clearly coming from the Iranians to put pressure on the United States, move them away from kinetic operations, and move them more towards diplomacy. And those two countries I single out for their complicity in doing some of this. But it's good news that we're shutting down some of the trade that's taken place. So we should be isolating Iran from the world rich large. Obviously, the Gulf is having tremendous impact on them, but also all the trade that's going on with the countries on their border.
1: Wouldn't mind seeing the naval blockade restored.
0: Well, that is certainly on the list of near-term things to do if the Iranians persist in interfering with traffic on the Straits of Hormuz.
1: Yes, sir. We're out of time. Sorry about that. Thank you, General Keane. Thank you, as always, sir. So much stuff to chew on.
0: Great talking to you.
1: Yes, sir. All right, folks, we will take a break. And then we're going to go on to the economy. John Carney, EJ, and Tony. I'm Kudlow. Please stick around. Lots more cooking. Big trouble. Oh, don't worry. Just depend on your friend.
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6: from ABC News. I'm Dave Packer. Fresh U.S. attacks tonight on Iran after another cargo ship was targeted in the Strait of Hormuz. CENTCOM says the United States is imposing a heavy cost by continuing to degrade Iran's ability to attack civilian mariners and commercial ships freely transiting the strait, adding, the strikes are being carried out at the direction of the commander-in-chief. This coming as Iran's supreme leader is promising to avenge the death of his father.
7: Just hours after President Trump threatened to decimate Iran if it tries to kill him, Iran vowing revenge is the demand of our nation and must certainly be carried out. In a statement broadcast by state TV, President Trump posting 1,000 missiles are locked and loaded and aimed at Iran, with thousands more to immediately follow if Iran acts on its threat to assassinate or attempt to assassinate him.
6: ABC senior White House correspondent Selena Wang. Extreme flooding in Missouri, leaving one person dead, while in Missouri, emergency crews are carrying out urgent search and rescue operations. ABC meteorologist Samara Theodore.
8: In Iron County, over 200 canoers and staff members rescued at a campsite in Talmsok Mountain State Park. These family members reacting as they waited on loved ones still stranded at the campground.
9: There's five of them camping and in a tent. They tried to stay on top of their car while it was flooding and they lost the car, the truck, so they had to go to a tree.
8: National Guard helicopters helping to rescue and bring campers to reunification sites.
6: More than 200 children brought out by chopper from a flooded summer camp. A landmark housing bill automatically became law at midnight, even after President Trump declined to sign it in protest of the Senate's inaction on voting legislation. The bipartisan bill, known as the 21st Century Road to Housing Act, is the most comprehensive housing legislation in decades, and it aims to increase the supply of affordable homes and bring down housing costs. 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

0: 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Free market prosperity starts here. 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
1: So, there weren't a lot of economic releases this week, although the U.S. economy continues to lead the rest of the world, showing enormous resiliency. And hopefully the inflation rate starts coming down now. You might even see it in the next CPI report. Jobs, on average, are doing okay. The trend line for jobs is good. Unemployment claims are very low, which is an interesting point. And then again, I keep pushing for capital gains tax cut, index for inflation, raise the exemption on home sale. I think that stuff would help the economy quite a bit. Let's talk about some of this stuff. John Carney, Breitbart News Editor for Economics and Finance, my buddy, co-author of the Breitbart Business Digest every day. It's a must-read. E.J. Antoni, economist and senior fellow at Unleash Prosperity. Their hotline is out every day. It's a tremendous product. And E.J. is the chief economist at the Heritage Foundation. John, there was a very interesting story. This is right up your alley. You probably saw it. Wall Street Journal, Justin Lehard. Do we really feel this lousy about the economy, or is a key survey broken?

0: And they're talking about the University of Michigan survey. And it's been terrible, right? It's just been absolutely awful. Keeps getting worse. But wait a minute. It's heavily weighted toward Democrats. I mean, they actually wrote this as a news story, which is amazing to me. You have argued this before. I don't look at any of these surveys, tell you the truth. I don't know what's behind them. I don't know what the methodology is. I look at very few polls, for that matter, because they underweight Republicans. They underweight the Trump vote anyway, except for, you know, somebody like Fabrizio or John McLaughlin or somebody. But now we got the Michigan survey, July 10th, Justin Layard. Yeah, I think he copied one of your articles, John.
1: And he's a really, really smart guy. We've worked together at Heard on the Street when I was at the Wall Street Journal.
0: Oh.
1: He's not a conservative.
0: Yeah.
1: And he's definitely not a Trump guy. He points out something that's really important. The University of Michigan survey has changed in very significant ways. One, it is way too weighted towards Democrats right now. Two, they moved from doing, you know, traditional polling where they call people up to doing these online polls. And that seems to have really actually shifted the results a lot. And so when we look at the results now, we probably can't compare them to what used to be a good result in the past. We're probably under the new way they do things. One, it's always going to be worse if the Democrats there, unless they repair that. But for whatever reason, the shift towards doing the polling online has really resulted in a much more a dimmer view of the economy being reported. And they need to correct for that, or we need to just say the normal is always going to be a lot lower than the numbers that we used to see, because we're never getting up there the way these numbers are.
0: Well, it's really just looking at the numbers. Let's see. Republicans, about 80% positive sentiment. Independents, 40, and Democrats even lower, in the 30s. So, but all right, E.J. Antoni, is the economy that bad? I mean, you look at this thing. Actually, it's the lowest in 20 years. It looks like we're heading for the worst recession, not even including the pandemic. Something's wrong here. That's all I know, E.J. What is the economic outlook? Let's start there.
2: Well, like you were saying, Larry, depends on who you ask, right? If your field of vision, as it were, is clouded by Trump derangement syndrome, all you're going to be able to see are the ants at the picnic, right? Now, look, it's not all sunshine and rainbows. I'm not going to say everything's perfect. You know, Joe Biden left us with one heck of a mess, and it took him 4 years to create that. And just like when he started making the mess, all the problems didn't show up right away. Now, as President Trump and his team are trying to fix the mess, everything's not going to get fixed overnight. You know, Joe Biden signed his first multi-million or multi-trillion dollar spending bill, Larry, as you know, within his first month of being in office. However, inflation doesn't actually peak, the annual inflation rate, that is, until 18 months later, a year and a half in, and then obviously stays elevated thereafter. So likewise, it's going to take some time for this administration's deregulatory agenda, the tax reform agenda, you name it, drill, baby, drill. All of these things are going to take time to have their effect. Now, obviously, we are seeing some of those effects right now. You talk all the time about the CapEx boom and the good things that that's doing for the economy. Productivity has risen pretty sharply. A lot of that has to do with people like myself using AI to be able to get more work done. But again, all of these things are going to take time. And yes, the effects of the Iran war have caused an increase in energy prices. That's caused a temporary spike in inflation. That has temporarily set us back. So again, it's going to take time to get through the effects of that. It's going to take time for this administration's agenda to be felt by the American people. All that to say, though, we are still on the right path. We're headed in the right direction.
1: Larry, can I just one great antidote? It actually came from a really unexpected place, the International Monetary Fund.
0: Mm.
1: They put out a report this week that showed that the rest of the world's economy, particularly the major advanced nations, are going to grow much slower than the United States. So the Europe is expected to grow, Europe as a whole is expected to grow something like, I think it was 0.9% this year, and they have the U.S. growing at 2.3% this year. Next year, Europe is expected to get a little better at 1.2%. By the way, France is at just 0.6% this year and 0.9% next year. Germany's at 0.7%. So when you look at these numbers and people, you know, and more than half of Democrats say we're already in a recession, which is obviously not true. The U.S. is actually the strongest of the advanced economies in the world. So when you know, these consumer sentiment numbers that are saying it's the worst that it's ever been make no sense when we are actually beating everybody. And of course, the IMF is not rooting for Trump. This is not Trump propaganda. This is coming from from globalists who've put out this report and say, yes, the U.S. is stronger. And by the way, we're stronger because of AI, because of technology investment, and because of energy. Europe has crippled itself when it comes to energy, and the U.S. has managed to benefit, even though energy costs are much higher.
0: Well, I don't look at any of these consumer surveys, good, bad, or otherwise. They don't correlate to the economy. They don't even correlate to consumer spending. Consumer spending looks pretty good, actually. Well, one thing that surprises me, EJ, is the GDP now for the second quarter. They've marked that thing down. It was over 4. Now it's at 1.3. Now, there is a trade gap problem. Trade is a much deeper negative, so that might be taking some of it out. But 1.3, looking at the business investment numbers, durable goods, production, manufacturing, even jobs, it's hard for me to believe it's only going to be 1.3 in the second quarter. Where are you thinking?
2: Well, Larry, I think this could very easily be a kind of repeat of what we saw last year, but for a different reason, where last year there was a rush to get imported product into the country before tariffs kicked in. And so there was that surge in imports caused a drop in GDP, which then the next quarter was reversed as imports collapsed. So then you had a surge in GDP, and then you have to average it out among the two quarters, and it turns out things were just fine. I would not be surprised if what we've seen, if you look at the purchasing manager indexes, is that there's been a rush to get product in the door and stock up on inventories because of the Iran war. People have been afraid that prices were going to spike for all kinds of different things due to supply chain disruptions, and therefore there was a rush to get product into the country. So I would not be surprised if, again, you see that sharp reversal. But the other thing is that what we try to do, or I should say what Atlanta Fed is trying to do here and what the BEA is ultimately going to do when they publish the GDP numbers, is that they're taking the nominal data coming in, and then they're trying to adjust all of that for prices to get the inflation adjusted or the real figure. Well, prices for a lot of things have changed pretty violently in the second quarter. And the result of that is whether you're looking at gold, whether you're looking at oil or different petroleum products, it's become a little bit more difficult to get a good estimate of exactly how much actual physical product has been imported or exported. So I would not be surprised if you end up having to see some pretty large revisions to that data down the road.
0: Well, that's an interesting point. I'm just thinking April, May, June is Q2. So prices went up a lot in March with the war in full swing. So that, and carried over till May. Now, prices have come down quite a bit in June. But you probably, John Carney, you could do back of the envelope. Second quarter, June numbers may look very good on low inflation, could even be negative. But thinking about what EJ just said, April and May will be very high positives. So that'll damage things like real retail sales, won't it?
1: That will, although I think there may be an undercounting in the consumer spending numbers that we're going to get in when at first, and then eventually they'll be incorporated, because we have seen a surge in spending due to the World Cup. A lot of, and that

0: won't have shown up in the, it'll be hard for them to pick that up, because when you have these abnormal bursts, the initial pass at trying to assemble it often misses them. So we've had both Americans out there doing more consumer spending. Bank of America data shows that there's actually been a big increase in spending at bars and restaurants in host cities, and there's a huge increase in hotel stays. The Bank of America data actually only counts American spending. So it's actually even higher than that. That contributes to GDP. And so we actually should, I think right now the GDP now number is not counting that as strongly. There's, if you look at their numbers, there's virtually no pickup in consumer spending, which I think is, that's just going to turn out to be wrong when that eventually, but it might not show up in the first pass.
1: How about the Taylor Swift wedding?
0: New York's GDP must be through the roof.
1: And the Knicks. Taylor Swift wedding and the Knicks. I thought New York is the center of the economy. Well, unfortunately, that is totally untrue. That's a different issue altogether. But, yeah, the soccer thing probably will help. When did the soccer thing really start? Started in July, early July?
0: June. We should get a big boost in June, in a bunch of spending numbers. And we should also, one thing I'm not sure about, a lot of the imports that we're doing that are going to end up being a subtraction because of the way net exports are calculated, a lot of that AI, normally imports show up but as a subtraction, but then they get added into inventories. So this is very technical, and they get added into change in private inventories. I'm not sure that's happening with the way that the motherboards and the, you know, chips that we import are being used. And so there could be a distortion coming from what it is that we're importing right now. Now, we should be making more of that in the U.S., but we are importing a lot of that. That will look weaker for GDP.
1: By the way, it adds to investment.
0: It does.
1: It adds to capital goods. It means the whole accounting thing is screwed up, if you ask me. I mean, what worked in the late 1940s when Simon Kuznets and them put that together, it's a different ballgame today, completely different. So you probably take it with a grain of salt. Let me take a break on this. When I come back, I want to talk about capital gains and housing and the potential for some tax cut stimulus. We got John Carney, Breitbart News, E.J. 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I'm Kudlow. We'll be right back.
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1: And we're talking to EJ and Tony, and we're talking to John Carney, talking about the economy. EJ, I really think the animal spirits would rise if we get a capital gains tax cut. Just index it for inflation. We shouldn't have to pay taxes on inflation. Joe Biden's 21% over 4 years, plus the exclusion. Was last looked at in 1997. There's a lot of inflation between then and now. And you got a lot of empty nesters, middle-class people. Might have bought a house for $200,000-$300,000, but right now it's probably worth $1 million. And why should they have to pay taxes on $700,000 or $800,000? Doesn't make any sense at all.
0: No, not at all. And, you know, look, as you and John have talked about in the past, the fact is the inflation in the first place was already a tax on people. Yep. Because it diminishes the value of your dollar, and now you want to tax the tax? I mean, it makes no sense whatsoever. Only a bureaucrat in government could love something like this. But You know, one of the things we have to remember, it doesn't matter what kind of tax you're dealing with, taxes are always distortionary, right? I understand we have to have taxes because we have to fund the necessary functions of government, but you want the tax system to be set up in such a way that it causes the least amount of distortions possible. And when you have something like a capital gains tax, what you cause is a misallocation of capital, an inefficient allocation.

0: allocation of capital. You have, for example, some older folks who they could sell their home today if it weren't for the capital gains tax, and maybe they would even like to do so, but they're stuck in it. And what a lot of people are doing now, sadly, because they would have to pay so much in capital gains taxes, that they are actually just going to wait until they pass away. The asset goes to their children, and now you get that step up in basis to effectively get around the tax that way. That's not a system that we want to have here. Those are not the kinds of intergenerational wealth transfers that we want to be encouraging. That's less efficient, not more.
1: You know, John Carney, Doug Holtz-Eakin, former CBO director, he was on. He thinks I'm a wuss. He thinks zero capital gains tax because we should tax consumption, not investment.
2: I think zero capital gains tax would be great. I also think your idea of indexing is really important, just so people have a mindset. We're up 109%. That's the cumulative inflation since 1997.
1: Wow.
2: So the $500,000 exclusion would be over $1 million today.
1: Oh, yeah. There you go. Well done. John Carney of Breitbart, E.J. Antoni of Unleash Prosperity. I'm Kudlow. We'll be right back with the Navy SEAL Mike Cirilli.
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7: Sir Lauren, what were you thinking?
8: 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It's like I saw the arrows go in and I was like, oh my God.
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9: Everybody's talking about Sheep Stealer. This is a very bad behaved dragon.
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4: One of the stories that's not getting enough coverage is the terrific improvement of Ukraine in the Russian war. And if they can get their hands on some air defense missiles, some Patriot missiles, which is, seems to be in the cards, they can do a phenomenal job. They've already done great damage to Russia with drones. And let's bring in Mike Cirelli, U.S. Navy SEAL, retired Chief Talent Officer of Overwatch, Mission Critical, best-selling author, leadership speaker. Mike, thank you for doing this on a Saturday. Appreciate it very much.
5: Of course.
4: We talked on the TV a little bit about Ukraine, and I think coming out of the NATO meeting, Ukraine is looking forward now to some help on these Patriot missiles. They need export licenses, and they need money to build them. And what's your take on this? I know you followed it some.
5: Yeah, we've definitely seen a change in public sentiment, or at least ally sentiment, of what's going on in Ukraine. And we are walking off one of the most historic NATO summits. You know, you've got to hand it. I'm calling Ukraine the little country that can for what they've done against Russia. And they basically dragged them into a war of attrition. You look back to, you know, Putin thought this was going to be a 4-week blitzkrieg, that he was going to take Ukraine. And now he's just entrenched in a 4 to 5 year war of attrition. But what Ukraine has done from an innovative standpoint, a resilient standpoint with the drones, striking their oil infrastructure now to the point where they're causing a ration amongst Russian civilians, they've got the momentum. And they're producing around 8 million drones a year.
4: Huh.
5: But to your point, I think it's now the time for allies to get in to clear the pathway for them to have further anti-missile defenses while continuing the drone attacks, not only on Crimea, but into the heartland of Russia. Putin's going to get to a point where he can no longer sustain this war diplomatically, militarily, and especially economically.
4: You know, Mike, I hear or I read long gas lines in Russian cities, including Moscow, reminds me of the gas lines here in the late 1970s during the Jimmy Carter reign. I mean, but they've hurt. They have hurt. They've hit a lot of energy depots and production depots, and I don't think Putin was ready for that.
5: No, he's not. And I love your analogy. you know, when you lose, and what Zelensky has essentially done is he's created a two-front war for Putin. Not only the war front in Ukraine, but now they're striking into the homeland, and the second front is now public sentiment that Putin has to fight with. And when you ration gasoline and the prices of gasoline itself for the Russian people, that with any tacit support he had, that's gone. And he's going to feel that politically, domestically. And, you know, he is now in a place, or at least President Trump is now in a place to step in where conditions have changed and we can actually see the light at the end of the tunnel for a potential end to this conflict.
4: Why? You know, Mike Shirley, can we go back 8 million drones a year? That's incredible.
5: Oh, it's Ukraine, and even from a standpoint, all the great powers, with the exception of Russia, have been able to sit back and watch how drone warfare has changed the game, even with regards to NATO spending. You know, I think we're going to see an indication of them moving to increase 21st century asymmetric warfare with drones. And, you know, Larry, if you didn't know it, I'll give you an example. Turkey is one of the largest producers of what we call male drones, MALE, medium altitude, long endurance drones. So that is the innovation we've seen. It is the change and evolution of warfare. And I think NATO is taking notes here on how they spend their defense funds and how they actually become a viable combat power again, which Trump has been beating that drum for both presidencies at this point.
4: So, Mike Cirilli, how's the U.S. stack up in this drone production era?
5: We should be worried. So if you go back to DJI, which is a famous commercial Chinese drone company, really came to the market early around 2010. They produce, I think, for every 100,000 drones they produce, the U.S. produces 1,000 drones. Now, legislators know that this is a threat to our defense. They are taking steps to ramp up manufacturing for drones. But that also brings in another ecosystem, and that is anti-drone capability. And we are making leaps and strides there. But our production of drones has to increase substantially, and that's the industrial complex needs to come to the realization that warfare has changed and we need to manufacture at light speed.
4: Just to stay on this, this is fascinating. You're giving me a lot of great stuff here. Well, you always do. You're always on the TV. You're terrific. Here you are on the radio. So I just, drones are a lot cheaper to produce than, I'll call them normal planes, jets, F-35s, whatever, jet fighters. So that changes the game. So smaller countries, less wealthy countries, I mean, maybe Ukraine is an example of that. They can create either great air defenses or great offenses a lot cheaper than before. I mean, among other things, we don't have to train human beings. We don't have to create as many Mike Cirillis, maybe the Air Force version of Mike Cirilli, as we did in the past.
5: Well, I'll tell you what, the military will be a lot more lethal without more Mike Cirillis, and I do appreciate that. But you're absolutely right. So it's drone warfare is essentially economic warfare. The winner isn't always the side with the most exquisite or expensive platforms. It's the side that forces the enemy to spend millions of dollars to answer a $1,000 drone. And on average, the drones being manufactured in Ukraine are about $500 or less. Then you add the warhead, if it's being used as a one-way attack drone, or ISR assets. So you're talking, you know, anywhere from $1,000 to $5,000 to inflict damage on a tank, which costs millions. And that's just smart warfare.
4: How does this, I hate to even ask this, how does this apply to Iran?
5: Well, yes, and that was a scary part. Because of their lack of defense spending, they saw an economic way to create a disruption network, and they did it through drones. In the drone warfare, I mean, we're not just talking about, you know, first-person drones, one-way attack drones. You're even seeing innovation. You've probably heard the term loyal wingman or CCA aircraft, which is basically an autonomous aircraft designed to fly with one of our manned fighters, providing additional sensors, weapons, jammings, or even act as a decoy. So this evolution is almost the SpaceX model of warfare. And we saw how quickly SpaceX evolved, how quickly they iterated. And right now, on top of the war for AI domination, this is the equal sort of warfare front that all organizations and great powers are trying to succeed on.
4: So staying with Iran for a minute, what do we do about that? Do they have a production areas? Drone production areas that we could bomb, or, you know, how do we cope with, how do we stop that?
5: Well, yeah, in Larry, you know this. Russia was very dependent on Iran's ability to manufacture drones and supply them. So, you know, right now, I know we haven't hit Iran in the past 24 hours. I don't see that as a cessation to military operations. It's sort of that tit for tat. Hit them. Do you want to talk? If not, hit them again. I think it would be a missed opportunity if we don't bring Israel into the equation for additional strikes to specifically target their missile and drone capability, not only the physical drones, but their logistical supply chain to produce them. We've got to finish with that. If we don't, we're leaving the threat on the table.
4: Yeah, I'm with you. So is Jack Keane. You know, we had him on at the top of the show. And
5: yes.
4: He's encyclopedic about all this. But you all are saying the same thing. My dear friend Keith Kellogg, General Kellogg, same thing, same story. I want, you know, on that point, Mike Cirilli, I always loved the Israeli decapitation success, the Mossad success. Not to say that our CIA is not heavily involved. I'm sure they are. But I'd like to see a return to decapitation.
5: Hey, Larry, you know, one, you did Keane and Kellogg, big fans of them. They're on point, and they're speaking from history and experience with Iran. Yes, the Mossad is more capable in that region, and I think it's just due to the proximity of the threat. It's part of their survival. But we have to return to warfront. I mean, right now we're using diplomatic warfare, economic warfare. We have actual military warfare. But that espionage is a powerful tool. It's a psychological tool. And I don't know at which point we're going to realize you cannot negotiate with these people. Mm. I say cry havoc and unleash the dogs of war. Mm. I'm not saying ground troops, with the exception of Karg. Well, I'm not saying put ground troops into mainland Iran, but hit them, you know, punish them, dismantle them. There is no other route, or this is going to come to haunt President Trump maybe a year, 5 years down the line.
4: Yeah, strike while the iron is hot, you know. And I think knowing President Trump as I do, I mean, he's obviously aware of politics, but I don't think politics is his main concern. I think destroying Iran's capabilities is his main concern, you know. And I think we haven't heard the last of it. You know, the advice you're giving and the Keith Kellogg's and the Jack Keane's, Mr. Trump hears that. He hears that. You know, he watches the TV show that you've been such a star on, the Kudlow Show on Fox, which runs at 4 and 7 p.m. And he watches it. I mean, I talk to him quite a bit. I don't offer my advice on military matters. Lord knows you should. I don't. I talk to him about the economy. But he does watch the show. So whatever you say, it goes down the chute. Believe me, it really does. And you have been wonderful. Mike Cirilli, U.S. Navy SEAL. God, you're just spectacular. Thank you for helping us today on a Saturday. We appreciate it very, very much. God bless.
5: Have a good Saturday. Thank you, Larry.
4: You bet. Folks, we're going to take a break, and then we're going to talk some politics on the other side with ace pollster John McLaughlin. I'm Kudlow, folks. Stick around.
3: Larry Kudlow. Your health matters. Now, here's Yana Derulis.
6: New research published in Nature of Medicine may help explain why some people develop Alzheimer's disease but never develop dementia. Scientists found that the brain's immune cells called microglia may help protect against the harmful effects of amyloid plaques and tau proteins. The findings add to growing evidence that sleep plays a vital role in brain health. During deep sleep, the brain activates its natural cleaning system, helping remove waste, including amyloid protein. Some studies suggest that sleeping on your side may support this process. Now for a golden drop of wisdom, olive oil isn't just flavorable, it's heart smart. Rich in antioxidants and healthy fats, it helps reduce inflammation, supports brain health, and according to New England Journal of Medicine, may slash your heart disease risk by 30%. Keep listening, because your health matters. I'm Yana Derulis for the Worldwide News Network.
3: 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It's Unpacking Travel. 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
1: So what great fun up in Maine. So this dingbat, Nazi, whatever he is, socialist, communist, crazy person, Graham Plattner. So he's out. He finally pulled out of the Senate race. Susan Collins is going to win that race anyway. I think she would have beaten him. But now they want to find another Plattner, you know, some crazy democratic socialist. So that's just more insanity. Anyway, we got my pal John McLaughlin, ace pollster, strategist, CEO of McLaughlin & Associates, with brother Jim, who was on the TV show this week because John deserted me. But Jim is fabulous on TV. He's fabulous.
2: Yes, yes. You bring out the best in us.
1: So this was we had what's the great Wall Street Journal columnist? God, my head is bra- anyway, this she wrote a story about how they're going to replace Plattner with another Plattner, which is right. Just about the dumbest thing. Kim Strassel, Kim Strassel. I've had a sinus headache for 5 days. Anyway, Kim Strassel wrote a great piece. She was on the TV show. So that's very clever. But why don't we just have Plattners all over? We have a Plattner in Michigan. He's going to lose to Mike Rogers. You know, Karl Rove wrote a good piece. I don't always agree with Karl, but he wrote, he's a smart guy. And he wrote about how this, you know, crazy socialists are going to help the Republicans. And, John, the other point, and then I'll turn you loose on it all, is the Supreme Court decision. So the RNC and the Senate Campaign Committee and the House Campaign Committee, they can all pull their money together and, you know, help the state-by-state candidates running for the House and the Senate. So, I mean, 3-4 months ago, it looked like Democrats. I think it looks like Republicans now.
2: I think you're right because, you know, when you it's a reaction because President Trump's base is solid and it's driving the Democrats nuts. I mean, you know, like in our last poll, we had his job approval ticked up to 50%. His disapproval is at 46. That's 1,000 likely voters. In the same poll, though, what concerned me was the generic ballot for Republicans was at 43%, the Democrats 46. But that's before you mentioned names. And now you're looking at these candidates. Look what Mondami put up in New York City. He has Chevalier. She was a woman who, after October 7th, the massacre in Israel, she goes out on October 8th to a pro-Hamas protest. She also has some sort of sympathy for the Communist Party. And then you've got these candidates for Senate where the Democrats are trying to find, you know, men that could compete with the Republican men or whatever, the DEI quotas. So you got Plattner, who turned out to be an alleged rapist in Maine. And by the way, I'm working for Bobby Charles up there, who used to be part of the Reagan administration. He won the Republican primary for governor, you know, going after the corruption in Maine. And but you've got El Sayed in Michigan, where Mike Rogers is a little ahead now. You've got Tallarico in Texas. I mean, they have radical positions, whether it's Tallarico has some really bizarre
1: six
2: positions.
1: Six genders.
2: Yes. Yeah.
1: I love that.
2: And it seems he experienced some of them himself because he was like talking about it's creepy. It borders on like sex offender.
1: We're a family show. We're a family show, John.
2: That's right. But it's, but you've got these radical candidates. And the great thing about President Trump, he's called for a historic midterm convention where the Republicans, it won't just be the wonderful things that the Republicans are doing, but it's going to be a contrast with the Democrats. And what's more important than all these tactical considerations about the money, et cetera, Larry, your point about having a pro-growth package.
1: Yeah.
2: So President Trump, if he wants voter ID and citizens, you know, proof of citizenship to vote, we ought to get in there and have your pro-growth package where you saw in our poll 62-16% they support indexing capital gains. Mm. They support reducing the number of brackets to cut taxes for middle Americans under 200 grand, 68% to 18%, and doubling the exemption for mortgage tax, that was 52-28. They support that. So they've got popular positions that would fuel the economy and create a great contrast with the Democrats who want higher taxes. Mm. And if the Democrats want to run on affordability, we need to say if you're for higher taxes, like Bernie Sanders, you can't be for affordability. I mean, that would be a sharp contrast.
1: You got Democrats. By the way, you're right. Higher taxes is not affordable. That's a really important point. I like that a lot. In fact, I'm going to work on that theme. You got a lot of Democrats in the Senate and the House and in the states who now want to jack up the tax on the so-called inheritance tax or the death tax. That's a big thing. You got, you know, a lot of middle-class people save money all those years, might run a good business, have a good portfolio, and pass it on to their heirs. And here we're going to start taxing it, which would reduce investment and growth and jobs. So I like that a lot. John, how's Bruce Blakeman doing here?
2: He's doing well. There was a poll out, Coefficient, an independent polling firm, did a poll where Bruce was trailing 47-41, within six points.
1: Mm-hmm.
2: And I'm seeing numbers around New York State for other candidates where her negatives are extremely high, and she's tied herself to Mondami. She just seems to be her, she's his puppet, where she enables him with this deficit spending. If they're $10 billion in debt in New York City, she just transfers the money over, regardless of the fact if it came from Buffalo or Syracuse or wherever. Mm-hmm. And now you've got Mondami. He's putting out maps of ethnic communities in New York City.
1: I forgot he's Italians.
2: Leaves out Little Italy. He left out Woodlawn, where the Irish are from, where my ancestors came from. He's leaving out, like, Jewish neighborhoods.
1: By the way, that's just important. You know, I've made this point, John. This anti-Semitism, which is all about hate and bigotry for Jewish people, of course, in the state of Israel. But hate leads to hate, right? So it doesn't stop with Jewish people. And here you go. It goes to Italians. It goes to Irish. It goes to Catholics. I don't know if you read my pal Charlie Gasparino's column in the New York Post today, but it's all about the Little Italy thing and Charlie's own parentage and groups. So, you know, this is just why it – and Trump is great. Godless communism. He gave these speeches around July 4th. I think things are looking up. Honestly, I really think things are looking up. The GOP's got to make hay on it. It's got to message it properly.
2: But it has to be a contrast. I mean, the thing is, it can't just be us being defense and Trump's not on the ballot. We have to have a contrast with the Democrats. And you know, the bad thing, when you just talk about the anti-Semitism,
1: I got to jump.
2: They don't like, they like people who, they dislike people because of who you are,
1: yes,
2: not what you stand for. And that's a really bad thing to have in the United States.
1: Trump's not on the ballot, John, but he's going to be in everybody's hearts and minds. Believe me. John McLaughlin, ace pollster, strategist, CEO of McLaughlin Associates, Ian Brother Jim. Thank you, John. I'm Kudlow, folks. Quick break and then stock market afterwards.
3: 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When radio was hilarious. When radio was. Join me, Greg Bell, Sunday night, right here on WKBK.
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5: 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Real still. 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
7: From ABC News, I'm Dave Packer. The bombs are flying again. The U.S. launching another set of strikes in Iran tonight. CENTCOM says it comes after Iranian forces blatantly attacked a Cyprus-flagged container ship transiting the Strait of Hormuz. And CENTCOM says one person is missing and the ship unable to navigate with a fire on board. Iran says the ship was hit by a warning shot. And tonight, Iran's supreme leader promising to avenge the death of his father after President Trump made a threat of his own. ABC senior White House correspondent Selena Wang.
8: Just hours after President Trump threatened to decimate Iran if it tries to kill him, Iran vowing revenge is the demand of our nation and must certainly be carried out. In a statement broadcast by state TV, President Trump posting 1,000 missiles are locked and loaded and aimed at Iran with thousands more to immediately follow if Iran acts on its threat to assassinate or attempt to assassinate him.
7: The Trump administration has subpoenaed several New York Times journalists after their report on security concerns involving the new Air Force One, says the paper.
9: The new jet, which President Trump received as a gift from Qatar, just went into service last week after the administration spent $400 million in upgrades. The subpoenas seek to force the Times reporters to testify before a federal grand jury in Manhattan on Wednesday, the paper said. The appearance of federal law enforcement agents on the doorstep of news reporters should shock the conscience of any American who believes in the Constitution and the press freedom it protects, says the paper's lawyer, David McCraw.
7: ABC's Chuck Sievertson. There are new questions this weekend about the death of 18-year-old Nolan Wells. The college football player disappeared 1 week ago on a July 4th trip with friends to a remote island off the coast of Mississippi. Now his parents are calling for a very thorough investigation, calling his death suspicious, and hiring prominent attorney Ben Crump. Crump arranging for a private autopsy. The sheriff is asking anyone with information to come forward. You're listening to ABC News.
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7: Owner for the defending Super Bowl champions, Scott Carty, has more from Seattle.
12: The Seahawks announced on social media that the estate of Paul G. Allen today announced it has entered into a formal sale agreement with an ownership group led by the Khosla family, including Vinod Khosla. Terms not released, and all proceeds will go to

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1: 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I'm Larry Kudlow. 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Fabulous Fox Business Network. Name of the show is Kudlow, 4 to 5 p.m. every day, Monday through Friday. If you can't get there at 4, just ask your favorite 9-year-old to show you how to DVR the show. You'll never miss a thing, including the stock market, which continues to do very well, backed up by profits. Not Iran at the moment. It's all about profits, I think. Anyway, we got two stars, Nancy Tengler, CEO and Chief Investment Officer, Laffer Tengler Investments, and her latest book is The Women's Guide to Successful Investing, and David Bonson, the Bonson 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Investing, coming out in late August. What happened to the book on work, for heaven's sakes?
2: Well, it's still there, my friend, and that came out about 2.5 years ago, and I've had a very fun time talking about that book, but it was time to talk about dividend growth again because that is the work I do. So they kind of follow each other.
1: I like the work thing. I mean, not that I don't like dividends, but I like the work. The work thing. Work is godly. Anyway, work creates dividends. How's that?
2: That's right.
1: Right.
2: That's right.
1: We'll put it all together, Nancy Tengler. Nancy, by the way, we're going to talk about stocks, but I can't. David wrote a good dividend.

0: CNN Cafe on Hamilton. What is up with J.D. Vance? Okay, I want to wrap this again. J.D. Vance talking about Alexander Hamilton, who, according to Vance, I guess is a big government socialist spender. Milton Friedman's no good. Margaret Thatcher's no good. The meritocracy is no good. What do you think of that, Nancy Tengler?
1: I think he just saw the musical and didn't read history or the Federalist Papers. I was so disappointed by that. And yet it's consistent with his past. I mean, he's always been a poor man's populist. I grew up as a poor, you know, poor single mother's populist, I guess. But it was very easy to understand the power of capitalism, of Milton Friedman's policies and monetarism. And Margaret Thatcher, actually Art invited me to a lunch with her. And we happened to be wearing the same Kelly Green outfit. And so I was in every picture, but she is one scary woman. When asked a question, she would lean across the table. So I didn't ask any questions and she'd pound her fist, but she was right. And she lived it. She grew up above, you know, the grocery store. This was a woman who understood economics. I don't think J.D. Vance has ever gotten it. And I think he did himself some severe damage and then not coming out and correcting himself. So I'm very disappointed.
0: That's really important, right? He didn't even try to modify it at all. David, you wrote about Alexander Hamilton.
2: Well, and it's funny because Nancy made the joke about he must have only watched the musical, but I think the musical portrayed Hamilton a lot more realistically than J.D. Vance did. I mean, look, Hamilton loathed populism. He didn't trust the masses to form economic policy. He believed that you needed principles. You needed rule of law, but you needed freedom. And then, as I talked about on your show the other day, Larry, Alexander Hamilton was our founding father who best understood capital formation, that to have a prosperous society, you needed one that could form capital, cultivate capital, and then deploy capital to its best and most rational use. And that's really what we got out of the Hamiltonian legacy. The principles of free enterprise were throughout our founding, but they were connected to strong capital markets thanks to our nation's first Treasury Secretary.
0: That is correct. I mean, people may or may not forget, but the Wealth of Nations also came out in 1776, and the founders were intimately acquainted and familiar with Adam Smith, and some of them communicated with him. Amongst them, apparently, Ben Franklin talked to him, spoke to him, and when Franklin was ambassador to the court of St. James in those days, I mean, he knew Smith, and he knew all about the Scottish and English Enlightenment. So anyway, I think J.D.'s got some work to do. Nancy Tengler, stock market still looks very strong. You know, some bombing in Iran didn't seem to get in the way this week.
1: No, and I think, you know, I just wrote a piece on, you know, directionally, we think the Fed's next move is down, not up. And if you look at the PCE numbers core, but more importantly, cyclical versus acyclical. Cyclical's coming down. Acyclical, which is, you know, is impacted by supply side shocks, is the one on the rise. But my most important and favorite metric these days is Trueflation, which is a number calculated by True Labs. So private sector, real time, 30 plus different sources, 15 million data points, recalibrated daily, and it shows Trueflation is below, well below 2%. So I think the market will ultimately catch up with that, but you know, policy hasn't been super helpful because since the rate cutting cycle began, we've seen 175 basis points decline in policy, but the 10-year has gone from 3.9 to almost 4.6%. So the bond vigilantes are still alive and well. They're just maybe not as radical as they used to be. But I think you want to be long stocks and use the weakness this summer really to add to the productivity enhancers. That's been our theme for 4 years. Last thing I'll say is Anthropic came out with a paper, okay, talking their book, but they utilized real data and models estimate that AI models alone will increase productivity by 1.8% annually over the next decade, and productivity's been rising 2% over the last decade. So when you add those together, even if the numbers are somewhat inflated to the high side, and you then add in physical AI like robotics and quantum computing and space, which is our thematic portfolio, you will have one of the great economic transitions in history, I believe.
0: Where is that? Where can people look at that Trueflation?
1: TrueLabs.com. I think it's .com. I can type it in and I'll let you know. But TrueLabs is the actual company, and they calculate Trueflation on a daily basis.
0: David, what's your take on this whole story? And what about this Trueflation thing?
2: Well, I've been talking about the Trueflation thing for a long time, and I think that what you've had is a couple of different extrinsic issues that people don't understand inflation as a monetary phenomena. And when you had supply shock with oil, you know, there are certain select products that prices go up last year. But when you're talking about the overall money supply and broader inflation expectations, I just am a traditionalist about tip spreads, Larry. Mm. I think the tip spreads tell you, with trillions of dollars of real people's real money on the line, market indicator. And what's interesting, Nancy's talking about the 10-year sitting between 4.5 and 4.6, and that's right. But it is also true that inflation expectations have come down within that, which implies higher real growth expectations. I don't mind a 4.5 10-year at all. Mm. I think that if you're going to have inflation at 2% and you can get real growth up to 2.5 to 3, which is where I'd really prefer it be. I'm one who still longs for the 70 years of over 3% real growth that we got from World War II to the financial crisis. I think if it weren't for taxes, regulation, and excessive government spending and a percentage of the economy and government that crowds out the private sector, I think we would get 3% real growth again. And so that the bond market capturing that, I would see as a good thing. But we have a ways to go, and there's a lot of questions right now as to where the productivity will come from, and is AI writing checks that they're going to be able to cash? I'm optimistic about a lot of things.
0: So the real rate on the 10-year, the 10-year tips, which started trading in 1997, if I'm not mistaken, Robert Rubin was Treasury Secretary. The real rate is up 40 basis points year to date. It's very important. Yeah. And that shows higher capital returns, and that merges or melds exactly with the productivity argument and higher real growth. Now, on the inflation side, I'm looking at the 2-year break evens, 2.01%, according to my stock sheets. That's the inflation outlook for 2 years. And the 10 years, not much different, 2.25, 2.25. And the tips inflation, let's see, let me look at this right. Right. The 2-year break evens down 29 basis points. So inflation expectations are coming down and growth expectations are going up. That's a pretty good combination, Nancy Tang. I mean, that's what you want.
1: Well, sure. And by the way, Trueflation.com. Yeah. And if you look at May, what 1/3 of the contribution to CPI was stock market gains. So higher financial services or David's and my fees based on appreciation in the market. So I think we have to understand the inputs as investors and as Americans. I mean, you saw consumer spending hit a recent high up 2.1%. You saw that in the last report that consumers were spending less on gas but not cutting back on other services, ex-transportation, which obviously would be gas and food and energy or food. And so I think you have to look at it in toto, and that's why I long for private sector data, because the numbers that we quote so religiously are often revised dramatically, like the jobs numbers for example, and some of them never get revised. I mean, you both remember, David and Larry, when we had to revise the jobs numbers, the non-farm payroll numbers, as overstated by 1.8, 1.9 million over 2 years. They never went back and recalculated the productivity numbers. That would have meant productivity was higher. Mm. So we listen to the companies. We're hearing it across sectors. It's not just cost savings and time savings. It's improvement in product development, marketing strategies, advertising strategies that generate revenue. So I think this theme of AI is being underestimated. And don't listen to me. Listen to John Doerr from Kleinert Perkins, who said he thinks AI is underhyped. You know, these are guys that live and breathe this stuff. John Chambers, you know, this is the most powerful technology since internet and cloud computing combined. And it's just one of the many ways that I think some of these tech innovators are going to change the way we live. So I'm counting on self-driving cars, a robot, and among other things.
0: I'll never do a self-driving car. I'm sorry. I mean, I just...
1: Well, when they take your keys away, you might.
0: I'm too old. It's just way too scary. But profits are the mother's milk of stocks. That's all I'll say. We're going to take a quick break. Nancy Tengler, Lab for Tengler Investments, David Bonson, the Bonson Group. I'm Kudlow. We'll be right back.
3: Is the Larry Kudlow Show. This is Moving America. Here's Jake Novak.
4: It should be obvious to everyone that all vehicles are getting bigger. And there's a price for that. Researchers claim that if today's growth trajectory continues through 2040, we're going to have fewer parking spaces, some older bridges and tunnels will become more dangerous to navigate, and pedestrians will be more in danger. They call it car spreading, and this is a problem in Europe too. And you know what the European governments do when they see something they don't like? They tax the heck out of it. Britain is considering a $13 per kilogram for every car weighing more than 3,500 pounds. But there will be an additional 1,000-pound ceiling for EVs. France is already doing this. SUVs there are taxed 20 times the amount as they are in the UK, and in some cases, nearly double the cost of the vehicle to consumers. You can bet some of our members of Congress will be pushing for this here, too. Do they have Ozempic for cars? With Moving America, I'm Jake Novak.
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6: There was a time when institutional buying single-family homes was seen as something positive. So what's changed? During the 2007 and 2008 financial crisis, when the mortgage market fell apart and foreclosures were high, institutions started to scoop up homes and help stabilize the market. Areas that this was mostly happening were Jacksonville, Dallas, and Phoenix. Today, Congress is trying to pass an act where institutional buying will be forbidden. Trump won't sign it unless the Safeguard American Voter Eligibility Act is also passed. So what do you think? Do you think institutions should be able to scoop up these homes? Is that going to give you and I less availability? Keep listening and never bet against the United States. I'm Suzanne Miller.
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4: We're talking stocks. Nancy Tengler, CEO and Chief Investment Officer of Laffer Tengler, and Dave Bonson, founder of the Bonson Group. 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So, David, talk about dividends. Tell us a little bit about dividends.
5: I make two arguments in the book, Larry, that there is a big benefit to investors in receiving the dividend, and there's a big benefit in what you know about the company in managing their affairs to be able to consistently pay the dividend. It's sort of a social contract that avoids the crazy M&A and vanity projects that get so many companies in trouble, I would argue, in a period where a lot of CapEx seems to be totally unhinged from reality. It avoids the CapEx that is not economically rational. It's a very shareholder-friendly way of managing capital allocation. But as you always point out, profits are the mother's milk of stock markets and the economy, and dividends only come once profits have come. Mm. So you're dealing with the ability to consistently grow and sustain profits, and it makes for a very healthy economic society, and dividends are a fruit of that labor.
4: Nancy, are you dividend sensitive?
6: Yeah, oh yeah, we run a dividend growth strategy as well. My old partner Tony Spare developed a strategy called relative dividend yield that looks at a stock's yield relative to its own history and compared to the market. And I agree with David. I mean, management set the dividend based on a portion of what they think long-term sustainable earnings power is. So it becomes a powerful indicator. And we saw it most recently with Walmart, that went from raising the penny, the dividend a penny a year to a big jump, 9, 10, 12%, as they saw their earnings growth and same-store sales comps improved dramatically. And by the way, that was due to them pivoting to all the new technologies, digitization, robotics, AI.
4: And they're cutting prices.
6: We love it.
4: They're cutting prices. They got a shout out from Trump for price cuts.
6: Yeah, no, they're great. I mean, it's moved upscale. The Walmart in my neighborhood sells Vuth Clicquot, so it's not your father's Walmart.
4: That's wonderful. They have Hermes ties and a department.
6: Just not yet.
4: Not yet. Yeah, save that for Sam's Club. David Bonson, what's the Fed story? Is there a Fed story? Is there an interest rate story?
5: Well, I just am one who really believes it was fun to hear Nancy say it earlier, because I think that the view Nancy and I have is out of consensus, and I think we're right, and that is that the most likely next move is down, not up. Mm. I appreciate the way Warsh has handled things so far. I don't like the term task force, but then I see the concept behind it. I see the people on it, and I'm just blown away. I absolutely love what he's doing. I love getting rid of forward guidance. And I do believe that he needs to have a very strong focus on price stability. And yet I just do not believe that we are below the neutral rate right now here at 350-375. I think that that he is very unlikely to hike rates here in the months ahead. And I don't think that has anything to do with political pressure at all. I think that the president has given him a job to do, and I think he's going to do it.
4: Price stability means lower interest rates. Sorry, Nick Timorales. Price stability means lower interest rates, okay? David Bahnsen of the Bahnsen Group, Nancy Tengler of Laffer Tengler Investments, you're both fabulous. Thanks ever so much. Folks, quick break. We're going to do some money in politics. Liz Peek and Steve Moore. I'm Kudlow. We'll be right back.
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4: There's a lead story, and one of the lead stories in the online Wall Street Journal. Texas is opening up the Texas Stock Exchange. I think it officially opened up last week. And you can bet it is going to be competitive. Let's see, this week, traders from Goldman Sachs and Citadel Securities traded mock symbols and practice runs on the Texas Stock Exchange. On Friday at 9:30 a.m., a handful of small stock symbols began trading, and TXSE, Texi, as they call it, was up and running for real. Oh, boy. It's New York's last bastion. Let's talk some money and politics with Liz Peek, Fox News contributor, and Steve Moore, Unleash Prosperity Hotline, and WABC host of More Money, which pops up right after this show on most of these same radio stations. Liz Peek, Texas Stock Exchange and capital and people are moving to Texas because New York is taxing everything that moves. And we have this fabulous anti-Semitic socialist mayor, Mondami, and his crowd. I mean, really, this is a direct challenge to New York's, you know, hegemony for finance, capitalism, stock exchangism, you name it. I mean, this could be a killer blow.
6: It's another shot across the bow for sure, Larry. And what caught my attention in reading that article this morning is the people behind it include BlackRock and Goldman, Charles Schwab. I mean, these are significant names. Schwab, of course, already is in Texas. Also, the fact that Texas is now home to more corporate headquarters than any other state. I mean, they have really made tremendous progress. I'm also stunned that this brainchild of governor of Texas, Greg Abbott, I think is only 3 years in the making. And wow, now they're launched. I mean, it's pretty. And isn't that just a tremendous sort of metaphor for one of the huge advantages of being in Texas? You're not covered with regulations. You don't have enormous bogged down process to get anything done. They wanted to do it, and now it's up and running. They have no companies listed, but they certainly are making a very big push with, among other people, an ex New York Stock Exchange official to go out and line up companies to list on the exchange. But they can trade anything, and my guess is this is going to be a very serious challenge to New York Stock Exchange in a pretty short period of time.
4: Steve Moore, New York will greet this probably by raising taxes even more.
18: Liz has it exactly right. What a black eye this is to Manhattan and Wall Street and the craziness that's gone on. And what once was, and for the last 200 years, Wall Street has been the financial capital of the world. And that status is very much in danger. By the way, there's something else going in California that's sort of parallel to this, which is Hollywood is no longer the entertainment capital of the world because it's, you know, Arthur Laffer taught us that, money will flow to where it's most kindly treated. And so what a disaster for you. Here's the thing. If you're the financial capital of the world, why would you have the highest tax on capital?
4: That's a good question.
19: Good point.
4: And you have all these states. We talked about this on TV yesterday. You two are great, by the by. But we, all these states talk about, they want to jack up taxes on the inheritance tax, or the, as we call it, the death tax. Now, isn't that a wonderful idea? That's just guaranteed to drive people away from those states.
18: Now, who wants to do that?
4: California.
18: California, yeah.
4: Others,
18: yeah.
4: But they're not alone. Other states, yeah. And incidentally, right. A bunch of Democrats, who's the what's he from Maryland, used to run the...
18: Wes Moore, and he's like considered a real front runner for the Democratic nomination.
4: Yeah, they want to, and in the Senate, they want to raise the death tax, the inheritance tax. I mean, this is crazy. Keep taxing capital, and you'll have no capital.
19: Yeah, and Larry, I can absolutely guarantee you that I have so many friends who have moved to Florida. The number one thing that they talk about vis-a-vis taxes is the inheritance tax.
18: Yes,
19: that is the one thing that they cannot abide, the idea that they've worked all their lives to accumulate some wealth and that the government's going to step in when they die and not allow them to leave it to their heirs.
4: So, Steve, I think, you know, the GOP's got to hop on there. Now, we've been talking, let's talk about the capital gains indexing and raising the exemption for the sale of a home. But, you know, in general, there has to be, Republicans have to draw a very clear red line, all right, between the Democrats' high taxes, and the Republicans' low tax. Okay, I'm with the president on the voting, the ID voting, citizenship and so forth. But he's got, you know, we spend too much, we tax too much. Democrats want to, and that's an affordability issue too. Taxes are an affordability issue. Democrats wanted a $5 trillion tax hike last year. We did manage to stop that and lower taxes across the board. That's good. But, you know, what have you done for me lately, Steve? I think the GOP, and they should start with this reconciliation 3.0 and get the capital gains tax reform in there.
18: Yeah. I mean, even my dog doesn't like high capital gains. Look, if you can look in the states, you know, there are, I think, about 20 states that have no inheritance tax. So why would you, if you're a multimillionaire or a billionaire, why would you die in a state that's going to take as much as 15% of your estate, as Liz said, your lifetime savings? And incidentally, the countries that really used to have very high estate taxes were a lot of the European countries, and Europe usually doesn't get it right, but they finally figured it out. The high estate taxes and inheritance taxes were having a very negative effect on the capital coming into their country. So the evidence is crystal clear on this. Our friend Steve Forbes has always said this best, no taxation without respiration. Yes. And I love that line.
4: Yes, that's a good line.
19: It's good.
4: And Liz, are you going to be the one? Somebody has to tutor J.D. Vance on economic policy. Steve and I, if that's too obvious, I think I want to send you in.
18: Yeah.
19: Ha-ha. I think that J.D. Vance from day one has had sort of a populist bent to his campaigning and to his thinking. And so it is a departure for sure, for what I would describe as the Trump economic policy. And I don't think it's very wholesome or very healthy for economic policy. If he is a candidate, he's going to be running on some pretty strange ideas and not very helpful ideas. So I think you guys got to circle the wagons here.
18: Right.
19: And it's not like one size fits all, but you know, in terms of just, the sort of basic capitalist playbook, he has to kind of agree to that. And from what I see, he's a bit wobbly.
4: So his interview, Daily Wire podcast, just to review the bidding, he came out against Milton Friedman. He came out against Margaret Thatcher. He also came out against meritocracy. Something word salad-y about making money just for the sake of making money. I mean, this stuff is a repudiation of Reagan, but it's also a repudiation of Trump. I mean, Trump is not an ideologue.
18: That's true.
4: But Trump knows as a businessman what works and what doesn't work. Therefore, he's had two large tax cuts in his two terms. All right. And I know there's some imperfect things in his policies, but that's crucial. And Trump has always believed in rewarding success, not punishing it. So JD seems to be on the other side of that stuff, Steve.
18: Yeah, I was disturbed by a lot. You and I knew Milton Friedman, and he was an amazing champion of freedom and free enterprise, probably the most important voice the last 100 years since Adam Smith, championing, you know, the free enterprise system. And so it was bizarre, actually, that the JD would actually, you know, go after him and say, you know, we've moved beyond Milton Friedman. But I wanted to make one other point about the capital gains tax issue, because I think that you've reported, I think you're right, this is a live wire issue. Mm. You've got the Speaker of the House who wants to do this. I think Trump is very open-minded to it. And if the Republicans advance this, what I think they should really do is advance it on the idea of tax fairness. If you just go down the average person in the street and you say, do you think it's fair to tax somebody on the, you know, inflated value of their home because of inflation? I bet 90% would say, no, that doesn't sound like a very good tax policy. Mm-hmm. So I think they should really say this is good for the economy and it's good for tax fairness. We should never reward government for inflating everything.
4: So,
19: well, and that has really happened. I mean, home prices are up like 50% since 2020. Some of it is without a doubt the surge of people coming into the country illegally. But what you have is not just, I mean, that increase in price should really elicit a tremendous amount of increased supply. And that has not happened, I think, largely because of regulatory barriers in states like California, where they just make it absolutely impossible to build. But I think you can argue that if that price were having the normal impact on it should be having the normal impact on supply, but it isn't, partly because of this capital gains thing where they're not adjusting for the time passing and the fact that people have had this huge increase in the price of their homes. People can't afford houses, so you either have to bring the price down or increase the supply, possibly both. But the bill that just got passed, I think is going to be very disappointing in terms of the impact it has.
4: It's a lousy.
18: By the way, Liz, you're right that, you know, people, the other thing is people can't afford to sell their home because they have to pay this gigantic. Yeah, right. So,
19: that's right.
18: You know, we looked, half of the appreciation of the home that we have is just inflation. So we literally, Larry, cannot afford to move.
4: So since 1997, which was the last time the exclusion for cap gain sales on home.
18: Yeah, right.
4: Inflation is up 107%.
18: So they should double it. They should double the exemption.
4: That's correct. That is exactly right. We should go from married filing jointly, $500,000 should be a million. Should be a million bucks. Yep. And then we should index for inflation on everything. Honest, not just homes, everything, farms, ranches, stocks, you name it.
19: For sure.
4: You know, I mean, look, that's fair. Why should we pay a tax on inflation? Joe Biden being the most recent, we had 21% rise cumulatively in the CPI under Biden. Okay, but we've
18: had... Anyway, the guy who first started this movement was Ronald Reagan.
4: Yes.
18: He was the one who indexed the... You
4: income,
18: were there,
4: income tax. Income tax.
18: Practice.
4: Yes, that is correct. That is correct. So why not? I mean, it should be a major issue, and it would qualify. Democrats, anytime you cut a tax, Democrats say it's just for rich people, which is fine. Some of my best friends are rich. But the point is, it actually is going to help. Since it's the middle class that pays, they are the ones that would benefit from this. And they would also benefit on the housing side. Because if you buy a couple $100,000 house 4 years ago, holy cow, you're paying massive capital gains and you can't afford to move out. So there's a lockup effect, right? It's a freezing effect on the whole market.
19: So I'm wondering whether in all the discussion about the housing bill, this even was raised, because it just seems like such an obvious fix to an obvious problem, which is that people are stuck. And we know this is true. People are simply not selling their homes.
4: It's an Elizabeth Warren bill.
18: Yeah, no, that's the problem.
19: Honestly, you know, it is. Because look at what she says about it on Twitter. What she's so excited about is that they're getting private equity out of the housing business. Great. Another source of capital being removed from building homes, homes for America.
4: By the way, J.D.
19: It's so stupid.
4: J.D. Vance in that interview said she's his favorite Democrat.
18: He what?
4: She said Elizabeth Warren's his favorite Democrat.
18: Oh, yeah, my God.
19: I mean, you guys are thinking this is new. I think if you go back and look at J.D. Years ago, this is kind of his pitch.
4: Well, he wanted to raise. He very briefly talked about raising the top income tax rate for the One Big Beautiful Bill. Remember Steve, our friend Steve Bannon, who is a personal friend of mine. I love the guy, but he's a whack job on. He's just
18: on taxes.
4: Yeah, you know, you and I had this out with him in the first term. But JD flirted with a higher top rate. The top rate should be down. Small businesses pay the top rate. Reagan left it at 28%. That should be the goal. In fact, you know, Dougie Holtz-Eakin is terrific. He has a, let's broaden the base and lower the rates on taxes. Why have Republicans stopped doing that, Steve? We don't even talk about it anymore.
18: Yeah, if you started taxing universities and hospitals and things like that, you could widen the tax base. You could lower the rates. Incidentally, since Trump cut the rates back in, what year was that, 2017, the tax payments by the rich are up.
4: Up. Of course they are. And and Newt makes the point, I don't know, they went from $60 billion in cap gains revenues when he cut it in 1996. Yeah, and I think, actually, see, I'm going to look at it. I wrote it in one of my columns. I think it's $200 billion because they were going to they were balancing the budget. Remember, Greenspan was going up to Capitol Hill, and he was talking about what we're going to have to figure out ways to stop this horrible idea of no deficits and no federal borrowing. Remember that?
18: Yep.
4: Well, boy, there's a terrible problem. No borrowing. Holy cow. Let's take a break. Liz Peek, Fox News contributor. Steve Moore, Unleash Prosperity. More money coming up right after this show. Most of these same radio stations. I'm Kudlow. We'll be right back.
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22: Let's talk The Hunger Games: Sunrise on the Reaping, the most anticipated prequel of 2026. The film is set 24 years before the first Hunger Games. It's the bloodiest games in Pan Am's history. A young Haymitch Abernathy cheats to win and ends up losing everyone he loves. Kind of explains how Woody Harrelson's older Haymitch becomes a drunk. The cast is stacked with the recasting of beloved characters. Elle Fanning plays a young Effie, Kieran Culkin is Caesar, and the rest of the star-studded cast includes Jesse Plemons, Ralph Fiennes, Glenn Close, Lily Taylor, Maya Hawke, and Billy Porter. Oh, and spoiler alert, Jennifer Lawrence and Josh Hutcherson are returning as Katniss and Peeta in what's believed to be a cameo-style epilogue scene. Grand Theft Auto doesn't drop until November 19th, but it's already causing chaos. Turns out the pre-orders does not include a game disc. Cooper Lawrence, Entertainment News, Worldwide News Network, New York.
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2: And we're talking money and politics, Liz Peek and Steve Moore. So let's see, Liz, great column by Kim Strassel, the Journal. Graham Plattner in Maine, who's finally stepped down, is going to be replaced by, wait for it, wait a minute, another Graham Plattner. That's what the progressives want.
3: Without the tattoo.
2: Yeah, less the tattoo. And then Karl Rove's writing in the Journal, socialists spell trouble for Democrats. So, Liz, things looking up for the GOP in spite of themselves.
4: Well, I must say, I thought there was an interesting column in the Post from a former DSA longtime member who has left that organization because basically claims it was taken over by communists. And I think if you look at the money that is backing a lot of these campaigns, it is really worrisome. And it really is from China and other groups that really want to destroy America. But I think you can't be complacent about this DSA thing. The voters are indifferent. I mean, we knew a lot about Graham Plattner before he stepped down, including the Nazi tattoo and the lies about the Nazi tattoo, et cetera. And yet voters were completely unmoved by that. They may well rally around this guy. I don't really know what they hope to achieve. They keep talking about very grandiose objectives by embracing communism, which is really what these guys are now talking about. But it's alarming to me. And the guy in the Post was saying, watch out, because just as the DSA was taken over, not by leftists, but by communists, the same thing, the Democrats have got to rally to stop this. And I don't really see them doing that.
2: Well, I think, Steve, you know, Trump laid the groundwork. He gave three very good July 4th speeches. He did the Ralph Reed Faith and Freedom, and then he did the Mount Rushmore, and then he did the National Mall on July 4th. You know, part of it, half of it, maybe more than half, on America's greatness, past, present, and future. But he blasted off on, you know, godless communism, so forth. That's the GOP talking points. They need to highlight. I mean, they're going to spend a lot of money quoting these crazy people. You know, Chevalier here in New York, Mondami, Graham Plattner, whoever the next Graham Plattner is, the one, what is it, El Sayed in Michigan? I mean, God bless them. They're giving the Republicans their ads and their talking points. The GOP's going to win. This changes everything. I know they're winning. I mean, Karl Rove's point is important. They're winning seats in blue districts, navy blue districts, dark blue districts. They're not winning swing voter districts.
3: I think the surprising thing about this, and by the way, I think this is a very, very, very dangerous trend. Because they could win. You know, if something happened to the GOP, AOC could be plausibly our next president.
2: Oh, stop.
3: They really,
2: Stop it.
3: I do think she's going to be the nominee. I do. I think AOC will win it. I do. Okay, I'll make a bet with you there. By the way, you and I had a great piece in the New York Post this week on the next 250 about how America can, and I would refer people to that. But all we need to do is be free and have free enterprise.
2: That's freedom and free enterprise. Freedom and free enterprise.
3: So complicated.
2: All the things J.D. Vance opposes. No, that's not exactly true. But who knows? You two are great. Liz Peek, thank you. Steve Moore, thank you. Folks,
4: thank you.
2: I'm Kudlow. That's it for today. We will be back next weekend. Thanks for listening.

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1: Jack Armstrong and Joe Getty.
2: Armstrong and Getty.
3: And now, here's Armstrong and Getty.
4: I'm going to have my very first sip of coffee since I walked into the radio station. Here it is. That is glorious. That's the only drug I'm addicted to. Caffeine, and I absolutely love it. Other than that, I'm like Elvis used to say. The only thing I'm high on, ladies and gentlemen. People accuse me of being high on drugs. The only thing I'm high on is music, ladies and gentlemen. I'm that way. The only thing I'm accused, I'm actually high on is talk radio and caffeine.
5: Jack Armstrong loves coffee.
4: That's true. Why do we have that? Welcome to another live presentation of the Armstrong and Getty program from the Armstrong and Getty Communications compound. Joe will probably be calling in a little bit later. He is wrapping up his longest vacation of his life, as he calls it, his celebration of his 40th wedding anniversary with his wife, Judy. So more on that a little bit later. And we got a couple of guests lined up for you. Several different things to talk about that I'm looking forward to. But first, this one. NASA is trying to put together a team, and I want to join this. They're getting all ready for the mission to Mars eventually, and they need people that are willing to go on a one-way trip to Mars because there's no expectation of return if you go. So first they're going to do some sort of simulation where they see if people can handle being alone for that amount of time, and I am built for this. I was born for this. So here are the requirements if you want to be part of the space team that could go to Mars. You'll live for about a year in a specially designed habitat that mimics the conditions of traveling to and living to Mars. You got to be a U.S. citizen or permanent resident. Bingo. Got to be between 30 and 55 years old. I'm not, but I think I could pull. I'll lie and I could pull it off. You have to be in good physical and psychological health. Yes, and probably, I don't know, don't ask all the texters on our text line, but other than that, I think. But this one, willingness to spend a year in isolation. Sign me freaking up today. Yes. How long is it going to take?

0: take to Mars? Go to Mars a year? Can we take the long route? Can we make it last a little longer? No, just hang out here by myself? Be left alone? I couldn't do that, wouldn't do that, because I have kids, and I would be horrifying. But if I didn't have kids, I'd be all over that. Send me to flipping Mars, man.
1: Hi, I'm Katy Perry. Let's go to space.
0: Right, and then I'd be an astronaut, just like Katy Perry. Here's the most interesting thing I've heard today. I was doing that for a while there as a feature every single morning when Joe was here. Here's the most interesting thing I've heard today that I did not know. Jeb Bush, do you remember him? Governor of Florida, ran for president for a cup of coffee. Man, did he run in the wrong era. Jeb Bush runs for president a decade earlier. He's probably president of the United States. He ran the same time Trump ran, when we're in a brand new everything's changed era, and Jeb Bush was just looked like something from black and white footage by that point. But anyway, Jeb Bush,
2: please clap,
0: who seems like a really, really nice guy. He stood up and did a news presentation yesterday, gathered reporters, said he had something to say, and his story was, there are 3,000, we believe, Iranian drones in Cuba, which, if you don't know, is just 80 miles off the coast of the United States. I mean, Cuba is really, really close by. At least 3,000 Iranian-made drones are in Cuba. Why? Why? That coming out the same day as the Wall Street Journal with their big story about all the efforts the Iranian government, or I get, do they even have a government anymore? The leaders of Iran, their effort to kill Trump. There's always been an attempt to kill Trump from Iran, but like they are really serious now. And the Wall Street Journal lays out what all the plans were, and it has fits in with the story that we had yesterday, that Trump flew back from Turkey on a different plane at the suggestion of the Secret Service. And there are more leaks out of that suggesting that there was a solid reason for that. It wasn't just it'd probably be better. The other plane's not quite ready to go. Part of the Wall Street Journal reporting was that Israel had gotten on to some information that Iran had a specific plan, and they didn't give any more details, but it must have had something to do with the plane that he flew in on and its ability to stop rockets or drones or anything like that. And they switched Trump to a different plane. Remember yesterday the story? Trump gets on that plane quickly, hurriedly. They don't do the usual thing where the camera crews gathered to watch him go up the stairs, and then everybody got on a plane and had to pull the blinds, the little thing down over your window, so no light shone out, or I don't know what the reason was. And then they quickly got Trump out of there. Then the Wall Street Journal with this story that Israel tipped us off that there was some sort of specific plot to try to take out Trump. And I got more on that a little bit later. It's really interesting. And Trump's been kind of hinting at that all week long. So obviously they talked to him about it. So this war with Iran is hot and getting hotter. Where it's going, I absolutely do not know, but some more of the details around that on the way. Other story that I want to get into, I couldn't quite grasp why Fox was going with wall-to-wall coverage of this preliminary hearing around the guy that killed Charlie Kirk. I'm supposed to say allegedly. Is anything going to happen to me if I don't say allegedly? He clearly did it. This troubled young loser who murdered a young dad for no good, not that there would be a good reason, but really for no good reason, for whatever, immediately regretted it. We learned that yesterday in the hearing. Anyway, the reason Fox is going to wall-to-wall on this coverage is the number of y'all out there, I don't know how many of you there are, and this is like people on the right, who don't believe that Tyler Robinson killed Charlie Kirk, believe it's some sort of conspiracy that they picked this poor, what was the term they used for Lee Harvey Oswald? Patsy. Picked this poor Patsy out of nowhere and have pinned it on him because it was actually the Jews or the pedophiles or the Epstein class or something like that. I don't even understand the conspiracy. I have people I know personally who believe 100% that this kid is just a patsy and the Jews are, it doesn't ever make sense what it is. The Epstein people or whatever actually killed Charlie Kirk, and it's all a cover up. And Erica is involved in it. That's Charlie Kirk's wife. And she just wanted the money or is working for the Jews. I don't know. It's always a very confusing story. But anyway, Fox apparently thinks there's enough of you all that believe that, that they need to go wall to wall on this coverage to try to make it clear. No, this confused young weirdo actually told his trans girlfriend, boyfriend that he killed Charlie Kirk, and there's plenty of evidence all the way around. And Don Jr., Donald Trump Jr. was in the courtroom yesterday. He even said, you know, I've heard all the conspiracy theories, and, you know, it's turned out before that the Wuhan lab actually was, so I keep my mind open to conspiracy theories. So he was at least pretending to play footsie with the conspiracy crowd that thinks that Robinson is not the actual killer. That whole thing is highly troubling. The conspiracy part of it. The actual part of it, for those of us who aren't nuts, in my opinion, is just horrific. We're going to play some of the clips and some of the texts they read. Oh, by the way, you need to know this what's going on right now. This isn't the trial. This is the, should they have a trial? Should they actually go forward with a murder charge? And what's he going to plea? That's what we're doing this week. And it's getting this much coverage because of all the conspiracies around it. Anyway, the sad loser murderer's former trans girlfriend boyfriend was on the stand yesterday. Now uses a boy's name, his original boy's name, wearing a suit and tie. That whole I'm a girl thing apparently in the rearview mirror. And the testimony was just overwhelming. Not that I had any doubts anyway, but overwhelming that this Tyler Robinson did that thing we've talked about so much that is such a part of our modern world. Whenever there's a mass shooting or assassination attempt or whatever, it wasn't some big, complex, political, well-thought-out grievance. It was just a sad loser who needed to grasp onto something for their performative angst. And that's exactly what this was. And we'll get into some of the details on that coming up. But what percentage of America, of y'all, and go ahead, text if you want to. I'll try to have an open mind, even though I don't believe you even this much. I mean, there's no chance at all I'm going to grasp onto this conspiracy. What percentage of y'all think this is some sort of Epstein, Erica Kirk conspiracy, as opposed to what it clearly was? Troubling. A lot of the testimony, though, is I had no interest in this until, I guess, last night when I started actually listening to what transpired in court yesterday. And I thought, you know, this is actually interesting. So I'm going to bring that to you. And I think you'll find it interesting, too. Let's start the show officially. We got other things we need to get to. But you got an assassination plot against the president. You got this trial. You got me signing up for a Mars mission. Plenty to talk about. I'm Jack Armstrong. He's Joe Getty on this. It is Friday, July 10th, the year 2026. We are Armstrong and Getty, and we approve this program. Let's begin at Mark.
3: The restaurant chain Applebee's this week began offering a New Orleans-themed Big Easy Burger, which features pepper jack cheese, spicy mustard, and Dewey sausage. And this is nice, a jazz funeral.
0: That was a good twist on the old joke. I got to tell you, as an amateur kind of professional-ish humorist, the jokes around really bad food for you, you know, does it come with a defibrillator? That sort of thing is kind of tired and played. But that was a good angle on right there. It comes with a jazz funeral. That was funny. Hey, when I was in Vegas, I was down on Fremont Street, and that's where the Heart Attack Grill is. We've talked about that before. The Heart Attack Grill in Las Vegas, where the waitresses dress as nurses and they serve you these like 5,000 calorie steaks and burgers and milkshakes and all this sort of stuff that is terrible for you, which some people think is tacky. I think it's quite funny. But they dress as nurses and serve you this really, really bad food. And they have on the marquee outside, if you weigh over, I think it was 320, if you weigh over 320 pounds, you get to eat free. So they welcome you in if you're really, really jumbo. I think it was 320, which makes you a pretty big guy. But they'll let you eat for free if you're 320 pounds there at the heart attack place. Very good. What was the other thing I wanted to get to? Oh, I do want to talk about, I can't wait for Norway, England soccer. I am fully on board with the striking Viking, Haaland. He has become a worldwide sensation. What an interesting, you talk about a guy with the it factor. It is him. We'll have to talk about that more too. All on the way. And we got headlines from Heather Myers next.
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1: Did you see that giant gathering for the funeral of the Ayatollah there in Tehran, Iran? And it looked like hundreds and hundreds of thousands of people turned out who hate the United States and love the Ayatollah. So, you know, I know there are a lot of young protesters gunned down and a lot of people don't like their government there, but there's apparently a lot of people that still believe that crazy crap that they believe in Iran. Anyway, they unfurled a giant banner that was in English in all caps that said, "We will kill Trump." Holy crap! That is wild! Who made that banner? The government? Anyway, more on that later. Let's get some headlines now with Heather Myers.
2: Yeah, good morning and happy Friday. And we're taking you right back to that region for our headlines this morning, starting with CNN. Israel shared intelligence with the U.S. of Iranian plot to assassinate Trump. USA Today says, "I'm number one on the kill list." Trump says Iran is targeting him. And from News Nation, new airstrikes target Iran after U.S. announced end to airstrikes.
1: Yeah, so as Trump said the other day, the ceasefire is over and the war's back on, but nobody's exactly sure where's it going from here. We didn't hit him last night, so two nights in a row we hit him really, really hard, and then nothing last night. No idea what the current plan is.
2: A lot of people are wondering what's happening with gas prices. CNN is reporting this. Trump promotes Freedom fuel stations that sell cheap gas. How they're able to do so is unclear.
1: Oh, yeah. I don't understand. Where's their gas coming from? It's a global commodity. Okay, I'll have to look into that.
2: From Spectrum Local News, U.S. home prices hit an all-time high as sales slow and mortgage rates rise.
1: I was surprised by that. There are more for sale signs, at least in my... real estate's so regional, it can change from neighborhood to neighborhood, let alone state to state. But there are more for sale signs by far around where I live than I've seen since pre-pandemic, I think.
2: You know, it's interesting. The headline reads that sales slow. And when I really looked at the data, sales did slow from May to June, but sales climbed from last June to this June.
1: Okay. Gotcha.
2: So, yeah, there's a little bit of... yeah, devil's in the details there. All right, from KTLA, man bit by rattlesnake in California barely survives after 54 anti-venom doses.
1: That's a caveman death right there. I'm glad he's okay.
2: CNN, an outbreak of diarrhea caused by that parasite has hit at least 1,400 people now.
1: Dang it. If it's not the pretty. Taco Bell, it's the swimming in the lake. It's always something that'll get you.
2: From the Washington Examiner, Supreme Court lets Texas enforce law that restricts app purchases by kids.
1: I think every time my kids purchase an Apple, I know this. I get a thing on my phone where I have to approve it. One, because I'm paying for it. And two, whether or not I think it's okay for their phone. Is that not the way it works for everyone?
2: Well, you have a setting on your phone for your kids where a lot of people did not put that setting in place.
1: Well, that's a mistake. You're handing your kids a phone and then letting them just do whatever the hell they want on it? That's a mistake.
2: Isn't that wild? Yeah. From Wired, Meta now lets anyone use your Instagram photos and AI images unless you opt out.
1: Can they enforce this? Will they be able to stay on top of this? Interesting.
2: Yeah. Two more quick headlines from ESPN. In a letter, lawmakers seek accountability from WNBA on Caitlin Clark. And finally, this morning from the Babylon Bee, dad's plan to work at home foiled by people at home.
1: Yes, very, very true. And moms have had the same experience. You try to work at home and it's very easy to get distracted. That's what drove some people back into the workplace is just at home. Dad, can you? I'm working. We'll get to some more of the news, get a little deeper dive on some of those stories and some other things you haven't heard about. On the way, stay here.
0: Armstrong and Getty.
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13: Not all screen time is created equal, and a new study out of Sweden is helping us understand this even better. So researchers followed more than 20,000 people over nearly 2 decades and determined that passive screen time, like sitting on the couch and watching television, raised someone's risk of dementia. But if they did something active, like reading, puzzles, or interacting with other people, this same group of people saw their risk of dementia drop. Just like you gotta put the work in to keep your body in shape as you age, you basically have to do the same thing with your brain. A couple things I have found to help: working to learn something new every day, whatever it might be, challenging yourself in some way every day, and really importantly, staying socially active. Some days that means meeting friends in person. Other days, maybe an email, a text, or a phone call. Just stay engaged. I'm Dr. Sanjay Gupta, helping you live a better life.
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1: You think I forgot Clips of the Week, don't you, Michael?
2: I did. Oh.
1: I know you were looking forward to that. Before we get to that, conspiracy theorist executive producer Mike Hansen just hit me with a why the announcement yesterday that there are Iranian drones in Cuba. It came from Jeb Bush. It didn't come from Trump. It came from Jeb Bush, of all people. Hansen's theory is it's to justify going into Cuba, which is not a crazy theory, actually. Although there might also actually be Iranian drones in Cuba. More on that in a little bit. Here's another interesting story you don't know. If it was a different party, if it was the Republicans doing this, you would know all about this story. But it's the Democrats doing it, so you haven't heard it. Did you know there are two Dan Sullivans running for the Senate in Alaska? Do you know this story? What? Why'd Plattner get all the attention as a Senate race and not this one? It's kind of funny and obvious what's going on there. I'll tell you that story in just a second. But first, a fond look back at the week that was. It was a four-day week. I gotta love these four-day weeks. We call it COW. It's an acronym for Clips of the Week.
3: 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They call it COW. Clips of the Week. It's COW.
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8: One of his biggest supporters, Senator Bernie Sanders, has now told Plattner, you have to bow out.
9: I think the focus of today should be on the campaign coming to a close.
10: Rank-and-file Democrats think that this was cooked up in Washington, D.C.
11: I just want to make it clear. This is all false. The things that have been claimed did not happen. It's not real.
12: The genocide in Gaza, and I think your policy on the genocide in Gaza is terrible.
13: Today, President Trump is putting Iran on notice.
14: Swiss Central Command confirms a second consecutive wave of strikes.
15: They said we hit them very hard last night, very hard. I would say 20 to 1.
16: But I think it was absolutely necessary. I think it is totally crucial that the U.S. forcefully reacts.
17: Is he fired down? Is the MOU dead?
15: To me, I think it's over. I do it in my whole life. That's all I do is deals. They're liars. They're cheats. They're sick people. I don't like these people. You know that? But they're scum. You know what scum is? They're scum. They're sick people.
18: Another hellish night in Ukraine.
15: President Putin said, I would love to meet in Moscow. I don't know that he'd go to Moscow. Maybe he would. Would you go to Moscow?
19: It's difficult. There are a lot of Ukrainian drones there. That's right.
15: I don't want anything to do with Spain. Cut off all trade with Spain, please. All right?
8: Yes, sir.
15: Take it immediately. Don't even talk to them. They're hopeless.
7: FIFA's president got a call from President Trump.
15: How do you penalize him for a game that hasn't been played yet? It's very unfair. You can't do that.

0: clips of the week.
1: Couple of things there. One, the whole cutting off trade with Spain thing. That was just like, I mean, that was the most off the top of his head thing I think he's ever done. By the way, Spain, cut off trade with them. I'll trade. They're useless. What? Okay. Unfortunately, Trump missed the joke there because he was busy taking questions and choosing who he was going to go with next. That was a great line from Zelensky off the top of his head. When put in the weird, awkward position of, would you go to Moscow to meet with Putin? I don't know. It's very dangerous there. There are a lot of Ukrainian drones there. Was a great line. I wish Trump had caught it. Or he did catch it and ignored it on purpose to avoid having to laugh at it. I don't know. But that was a really, really good line. I want to get to this. There are two Dan Sullivans running for Senate story, but I just came across this. This will horrify you. A man was nearly sucked out the window of a flight. This is a big passenger flight. When it detached mid-air on the way to Germany, other passengers had to grab him by the legs and pull him backside, a witness told media today. Holy crap! The passenger, described as a tourist from Serbia on a flight in Greece to Germany, was hospitalized with friction burns, but was in otherwise good condition. Something happened on the plane, and he almost got sucked out the window, and they had him by the feet, pulling him back in. Oh, my God! Wow. I better get a free drink for that, free beverage. Jeez, that would be scary. Can you imagine how loud and windy that would be? Oh, God. Yeah, pull harder. You got my feet. Come on. Give me back. I'm almost in. Again, this would be a story everybody knows if the Republicans were pulling this trick. I guess all's fair in love and politics. But up in Alaska, one of the many Senate races, and each one of these Senate races is very important. That's the why Plattner and that whole thing in Maine has gotten so much attention, because it's basically, it's so close to being a 50-50 Senate that who controls it, and yesterday Lonnie Chin laid that out for us, all kinds of appointments and all kinds of different things that Donald Trump wants to do that he can't do unless Republicans control the Senate. And the Dems are going to take the House, and if they had the House and the Senate, that Trump's doing nothing the last 2 years of his presidency, and I mean nothing. But anyway, so each Senate race is a really, really big deal. And in Alaska, they've got a senator named Dan Sullivan. He is their junior U.S. senator, and he is up for re-election. Well, they do the ranked choice voting thing there where the top two candidates get in, all that. Another Dan Sullivan is running for the Senate as a Republican also. And one of the things that makes it clear what's going on here, political newcomer, it says here, Dan J. Sullivan, as opposed to the other one, Dan S. Sullivan, is a 68-year-old retired elementary school teacher and former U.S. Forest Service worker from a small town in southeast Alaska. He filed to run against the current Senator Dan Sullivan days before the June 1st, 2026 filing deadline, just over a month ago. He filed as a Republican also in Alaska's top four nonpartisan primary system, the way it works there. And this sparked accusations, I think, that are accurate by the Republican Party, that this is just an attempt to confuse voters and split the vote with the actual Dan Sullivan so that he will not get as many votes as the one Mary Peltola, Mary Peltola, who is the Democrat running up there. And one of the keys to the story is this Dan J. Sullivan, the other Dan Sullivan that's running, they've got documentation of him giving money to various Democratic candidates and causes over the years. So his claim that he's a Republican. They found another guy with the same name, got him on the ballot. And the hope is, and they don't need him to win, obviously. They just need him to peel away. Who knows how close the election will be, 2 to 15% of voters who don't hear this story in Alaska or don't pay attention or get the wrong one or whatever and split the Dan Sullivan vote so that the Democrat wins. Isn't that crazy that that actually happened? I mean, obviously, there are no laws to stop it. It's the guy's actual name. Now, I did hear some story that he originally filed with the same middle initial. So you got Daniel S. Sullivan, who's the actual senator, and this guy, Dan J. Sullivan, filed with the middle initial S, but then there was a legal challenge to that, and so he had to change it to J. They just didn't think this through because there's nothing stopping you from changing your name, which I'm amazed that more people don't change their names. You're not stuck with the name your parents gave you, or if you don't like it for whatever reason, or if you decide it was too popular or you just want to start over. It doesn't cost much to go down to the courthouse and change your name. You can be whatever you want. I'm surprised this guy didn't go down and change his middle name from Scott to, you know, Jacob Jingleheimer Schmidt, so that he could also be, or I guess he would change it from J to S, change it to Samuel, so he could also have been Daniel Scott Sullivan. There was a challenge in the courts, but the courts ruled that, no, he can, I mean, that's his actual name, he can't stop him from running, so we'll see how that turns out. Pretty clever. Again, if the Republicans were doing this sort of trick in a Senate race, with each Senate race being such an important thing, it would have gotten national news coverage, but it's not. When is the England... I'm going to ask ChatGPT. Can I do that while we're on the air? When is England-Norway for the World Cup soccer match? Because that's the one I want to make sure I watch, because that's got the big, giant Holland guy, the striking Viking that everybody's fallen in love with. Not like romantically, although maybe some of you women find him hot and attractive or whatever. Just a really, really cool guy and friendly to the fans. And he's got an Instagram feed with tens of millions of followers in every city that he's played soccer in. Like when they were in Texas, he went out and got some boots and a cowboy hat and did a big video that he posted. And he goes to fast food joints and stuff like that. Really cool guy and an excellent soccer player. He's currently second in the World Cup in goals scored. Him and Messi fighting for the what they call the Golden Boot Award every World Cup for who scores the most goals. Tomorrow, 2 Pacific, 5 Eastern, Norway, England, if you want to catch the most compelling story in all of the World Cup soccer. So, Wall Street Journal with an exclusive on Iran's attempt to assassinate Donald Trump and why he had to change planes and a couple other things. Among a few stories I think you ought to know about coming up next.
0: Armstrong and Getty.
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1: You seeing this headline, Hanson, about the vicious stomach bug going across the United States? Is that what your kid has? Or do you think it's from swimming in that water hole? There's some sort of stomach bug all across the country that's making people, do the things that stomach bugs do. Hope you don't get that. About to play a joke from Greg Gutfeld, who's often very, very edgy. And I'm just letting you know, if you got kids in the car or you're squeamish, you're not in the mood for this sort of thing. I don't tune out for 15 seconds, but here's Greg Gutfeld.
14: An Indiana man was arrested for arson after he cut off his penis, poured gasoline on it, and then set it on fire in his family's garage. Which raises the question, who can afford to waste gasoline like that?
1: Obviously, that was not Greg. That was Cat Timpf, who's on his show every day, but that was one of his jokes, which reminded me of this horrifying story. I was trying to decide whether to do this or not. The headline was in the California Post, this happened in Los Angeles last week, Horrifying truth behind death of man who cut off his penis in bloody downtown L.A. meltdown. Guy went off the rails, street person in Los Angeles, and cut off his own thingy with a pocket knife in front of people. That is gruesome. 31-year-old dude, Ryan Dexter Sutherland. Don't know if I needed to say your name, because things aren't going that well for you. I don't know if you need more attention. It says here in the California Post, the new blood-curdling details, they are blood-curdling, my blood's curdling right now, about the extreme self-mutilation in the early hours of March 7th were revealed in a medical examiner's report. The guy is dead. He inflicted himself with more than 20 stab wounds, including on his neck, upper abdomen, wrists, and forearms. The only reason I do this story, not just for shock value, is that he was high on meth. I tell my kids, or I've told my oldest anyway, this a few times when we drive by people that are shouting at a fire hydrant underneath a bridge that look like they're 80 years old and they're probably 25 and might be, you know, one more hit away from cutting off their own genitals and perhaps setting them on fire, like the Greg Gutfeld joke, is those people on meth, they didn't start out with this plan. They started out as it was just going to be fun with friends, kind of partying. And these highly, highly, highly addictive street drugs that exist now are so addictive and can take you down a bad path so fast. You know, I got more details on the him cutting himself, but I can't imagine that anybody. I'll tell you that the medical term for what he did to himself is degloving. Degloving. So if you want to chat GPT the term degloving and learn more about that act, about that part of the body with a knife, feel free. The toxicology report showed that he had an extreme amount of methamphetamine in his system, as well as MDMA, which I don't know what that particular drug is. Anyway, his blood concentration of meth was considered a deadly amount, and the doctors were amazed that the guy was not already dead, that he was still alive enough to even, you know, decide to cut off his own junk. But he'd probably built up such a tolerance of it doing the drugs for so long. Remember, it's now several years ago that we talked a lot about that piece. I think it was in the Atlantic or was it the New Yorker? It doesn't make any difference. Talking to various people that aren't anti-drugs. These aren't, you know, Baptist grandmas who don't think anybody should smoke pot. These were people that were pro-drugs, drug users saying there's no such thing in the modern world as a safe street drug of any kind because of the way they've all been doctored up with fentanyl and this and that to make them more addictive and possibly can kill you with one dose. I got a friend who's a chemist who is explaining to me modern fentanyl and modern methamphetamine and then this other drug, I can't remember what the name of it was, some new thing that's on the street that's more addictive than fentanyl, on how it's just a completely different compound than anything that existed even 10 years ago, let alone back in the day when you were partying. It's just a new world of this sort of stuff, and everybody needs to catch on to it and form societal rules or norms around this new version of what these street drugs are. It's not just, oh, you got kind of wild in your early 20s party drugs like it maybe used to be. This is a completely different thing. So that's enough of that. We got Iranian drones in Cuba. I am now officially an old person, which has got its benefits. I want to talk about that. I noticed that while I was on vacation. And I'm going to use it to my benefit a lot now that I'm perceived as an old man, particularly by the young. It worked in my favor several times on vacation. What was the other story? Iranian drones in Cuba. The assassination attempt on Trump. Definitely want to talk about that. And then we're going to talk to our healthcare expert, the healthcare guru, Craig Gottwals, who we've had on for years and years and years. He warned us on how Obamacare would turn out, what they call the Affordable Care Act. He has turned out to be absolutely 100% right. And I was having this conversation in real life just yesterday about how incredibly expensive medical bills are now. I'm actually to the point that I wait when my kids have something wrong with them before I want to go to the doctor because the bills you get are just nuts. And we've got the explanation for his why that is coming up an hour, too. Bunch of different things to get to. I hope you can stick around. If you miss a segment, get the podcast Armstrong and Getty on demand, and you subscribe, and then you'll automatically get all the segments fed to you. So lots of interesting news today and some fun stuff. It's National French Friday. We will honor that also coming up. Stay tuned. The Armstrong and Getty Show.
13: Armstrong and Getty.
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17: From ABC News, I'm Dave Packer. U.S. Central Command says it completed a third round of strikes this week against Iran. 140 military targets, this in retaliation for Iran attacking another commercial vessel in the Strait of Hormuz. Iran made no commitment to stopping the attacks during talks with Oman Saturday. And on Saturday, U.S. Ambassador to Israel Mike Huckabee telling Fox News that Israeli intelligence tipped off the U.S. to a very specific plot to assassinate President Trump. As ABC Chief Global Affairs Correspondent Martha Raddatz tells us, that contradicts what the president said.
18: Trump has been considered a target since his first term, saying he was a top target for the Iranians.
19: I'm number one on the kill list for Iran.
18: When he took out the top Iranian IRGC commander in a drone strike, reports this week said Israel provided intelligence about a new plot against Trump, but the president is pushing back, telling the New York Post Israel came up with nothing. No, I've been number one for a long time.
17: We do know that President Trump took a different plane, one of the older Air Force Ones rather than the new one gifted by Qatar, out of Anchor this week. And Huckabee, the ambassador to Israel from the United States, Mike Huckabee, said he couldn't say whether this was the reason, but the Department of Justice subpoenaed New York Times reporters after they reported that sources said that there were security concerns about the new Air Force One plane. Life-threatening flash floods have inundated Missouri.
20: A state of emergency in Missouri. Rescue operations are expected to last several days.
21: We do even have people that are still stranded, but they're okay. The roads are washed away. We have a lot of damage.
20: Crawford County Sheriff's Office says one person has died. In the Northeast, heavy rains causing flash flooding in parts of New Jersey. People are being warned to stay off the flooded roadways. Leslie Lopez, ABC News, New York.
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0: Dangerous and potentially life-threatening weather hitting the nation's heartland this week, prompting rescues, quick action on the part of first responders.
20: In Oklahoma City,
2: so there is somebody inside?
3: Yeah, I hear.
20: Dramatic body camera video shows first responders rescuing a man from an overturned car in a creek. In Illinois, first responders wading through deep waters rescuing people by boat.
4: We just got to give it time to recede, and it is going down now.
20: In North Carolina, doorbell video capturing strong winds hammering Lumberton.
0: ABC's Leslie Lopez. A rainstorm hit portions of Philadelphia Saturday with high winds and rain, wind gusts up to 60 miles an hour. The storm caused damage to roof units, to two housing units, no reported injuries. And no bull. New Orleans knows how to celebrate the running of the bulls. They throw a big party with roller skates, sangria, beer, coffee, and no bulls. The 20th annual San Fermín in Nueva Orleans was held on Saturday, and instead of the very risky dash away from the horned animals down narrow streets, participants dressed in traditional white and red clothing while being chased through the streets by roller skaters acting as bulls. Co-founder Mickey Hannan got the idea after attending the real running in Papaloa.
24: It just makes a perfect match for our vibe here. And it's evident by the people who live here who come out every year and then people who come in from all over the world.
0: The event, which raises thousands of dollars every year for charity, has become a tradition in the Crescent City since 2000.

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2: How y'all doing? Final hour of the week. We did a four-day week, work week, because I took Monday off as part of the 4th of July weekend, and I can see how y'all like the four-day work week. It feels completely different than 5 days. And a three-day weekend seems so much longer than a two-day weekend. Seems like more than one extra day. I don't know if you get used to it or not, but I am envious of those of you who do the four 10-hour day thing. We're going to talk to Katie Green, our news person who's been on maternity leave, here in just a moment. But first, we're going to take a fond look back at the week that was. We do this every Friday. At this time, it's called Cow Clips of the Week.
4: It's cow. Bop, bop, bop, bop, bop.
5: They call it cow.
4: Bop, bop, clips of the week. It's cow.
6: And I know everyone continues to be like, oh, what else is coming?
7: Did Graham Planner rape you?
8: By definition, yes.
9: That's my kind of man.
10: One of his biggest supporters, Senator Bernie Sanders, has now told Platner, you have to bow out.
11: I think the focus of today should be on the campaign coming to a close.
12: Rank-and-file Democrats think that this was cooked up in Washington, D.C.
13: I just want to make it clear. This is all false. The things that have been claimed did not happen. It's not real.
14: The genocide in Gaza, and I think your policy on the genocide in Gaza is terrible.
15: Today, President Trump is putting Iran on notice.
16: Swiss Central Command confirms a second consecutive wave of strikes.
17: They said we hit them very hard last night, very hard. I would say 20 to 1.
18: But I think it was absolutely necessary. I think it is totally crucial that the U.S. forcefully reacts.
19: Does he fire a gun? Is the MOU dead?
17: To me, I think it's over.

0: I do it my whole life. That's all I do is deals. They're liars. They're cheats. They're sick people. I don't like these people. You know that? But they're scum. You know what scum is? They're scum. They're sick people.
1: Another hellish night in Ukraine.
0: President Putin said, I would love to meet in Moscow. I don't know that he'd go to Moscow. Maybe he would. Would you go to Moscow?
2: It's difficult. There are a lot of Ukrainian drones there. That's right.
0: I don't want anything to do with Spain. Cut off all trade with Spain, please. All right?
3: Yes, sir.
0: Take it immediately. Don't even talk to them. They're hopeless.
4: FIFA's president got a call from President Trump.
0: How do you penalize him for a game that hasn't been played yet? It's very unfair. You can't do that.

0: clips of the week.
1: Yes. Messi's still in it. Argentina's still playing. And then tomorrow, England versus Norway with Haaland, who has become a worldwide star. The striking Viking. I'm definitely going to watch that one. I'd like to welcome back to the Armstrong and Getty Show, Katie, the news lady. Katie Green, who does our news, but she's been on maternity leave for quite some time. It feels like so long. I assume the kid is driving now and has a job.
2: Right. Yes, he's actually moving out next week.
1: Hmm. How old is the little guy?
2: He is 8 weeks.
1: 2 months have gone by already. Fantastic.
2: Yeah.
1: And what's I don't remember, since my kids are 14 and 16, what are the milestones that have occurred at 2 months? What things are happening?
2: He is, instead of just screaming and crying, he's cooing now.
1: Oh,
2: and he's smiling. He's smiling back at me.
1: Mm-hmm.
2: And he has started to focus on, we have these contrast toys. So they're like really black and white with just a little bit of red, because red's the first color they can see. And so if I dangle one of those in front of him, he actually tracks with it. He's watching it. So it's pretty cool to watch the little things happen like that.
1: Yeah, I know. So we had a quilt that Joe's wife, Judy, made, because she does that sort of stuff, that is specially designed with the colors and the shapes for babies and their brains. And we had that on the couch for Sam when he was a baby, and we'd call it the quilt show, because he'd be looking around and he'd look over and he'd lock on that quilt because their brains are designed for those colors and those shapes, and he'd just be mesmerized. Oh, he's watching the quilt show. He's good for a while.
2: It's the quilt show. Judy actually made Van one as well, and I'm going to have to try the quilt show.
1: It works. It's amazing how his eyes would lock on it. And your thing about the smiling, I don't know who started this. Somebody who was anti-baby years ago who said, you know, they're smiling, but they're not actually smiling. It's just gas. You have a baby, and you interact with them, and it becomes clear, no, they're smiling because they're amused. It's very clear.
2: Yeah, no, they've changed the term to social smiling.
1: Okay.
2: So there's the sleepy pooping farting, and then they're looking at you, and now that's social smiling.
1: Yeah, whoever tried to push that all the smiling was just gas, and just shut up. I hate you.
2: Yeah, right.
1: So tell us about trying to join the Facebook Moms group. We saw the screenshot. It was pretty funny.
2: Oh my gosh. So Van's actually doing pretty good sleeping. He's on a special diet, so he's still kind of waking up in the middle of the night. But like last night, he slept for a 6-hour stretch, which
1: awesome.
2: Was heavenly.
1: Yeah.
2: But so there's a group for moms that's called Sleep Training. And I thought, okay, that sounds neat. I've been getting a lot of really great information from different Facebook groups for raising a newborn. So they have you read through the rules of the page, and the second one down said, use inclusive language. We have many different genders in this group, so refrain from using the term mama unless someone identifies as such. And I'm all, okay, I'm out. Nope.
1: Can you see on there like how many members it has?
2: Yeah, it had like 5,000 people in it.
1: Wow. 5,000 people that want to, with all the different moms groups you could be involved with Facebook or Instagram or Reddit or whatever, you're going to be part of a moms group where they don't allow the term mama unless it's invited, and they claim there are different genders who are moms. What the hell is that?
3: Please do not use gendered language to address everyone.
1: He might have been a mom right there.
2: Probably was. And the thing about it is they have you answer a series of questions to make sure you're not like a bot or whatever.
1: Mm.
2: The third question was, please pay attention to rule number 2, which was the inclusive language one. So they were really drilling down on, you know, birthing people or whatever.
1: Right. That's so crazy. And you're not supposed to call it breastfeeding.
2: Yeah.
1: It's chest feeding and all that sort of nonsense.
2: Yeah, right.
1: Have you been following the news at all, or have you been too busy with the baby?
2: No, I have. I've been following it.
1: So I wanted to get a woman's opinion. That's definitely one of the many things we've been missing with you gone, is getting a woman's opinion, because it's a sausage factory around here. this Graham Plattner dude, can you, as a woman, the vibes you get from him, can you picture him being a rapist?
2: Oh, absolutely. He is the definition of ick.
1: So that wasn't, you weren't shocked when that happened?
2: No. And, you know, from the, I mean, we'll let the tattoo go from him posting that sleazy picture on a social platform that's known for predators and minors.
0: Yeah.
2: You know, and then all these allegations come out. This dude, he is slime in human form.
0: Yeah, the fact that she told, you know, because he obviously what he was doing there was a booty call, booty text with an ex-girlfriend. I mean, that's obvious what he was doing. And she told him specifically, don't come over. And then he just comes over and comes in.
2: Yeah, that's when the cops get called.
0: Yeah, I would think so. Yeah, she would have had every right to pull a gun at that point. I told you not to come over. Get out now.
2: Yeah.
0: I think he's done. But I just wanted your womanly view on him.
2: But hey, it's Pocahontas' kind of guy, you know?
0: Right. How are you doing with the transition from working all the time to, because I'm assuming you've never gone without working this long in maybe your whole adult life? Trust me, as a parent, I know you're doing more work than you do. I mean, for the first many, many years, I felt like this was a place to rest when I would come to work. When I got home, that's when the real job started. So I mean work in terms of, you know, a job where you get a paycheck and you have to be there. What has it been weird not doing that?
2: Yeah, it has. And I'm actually glad you asked that because there's something that I was completely unaware of. And this job, I mean, it's air quotes a job, but it's, you know, if you like what you do, you never work a day in your life, right?
0: Sure.
2: So I love doing this, and I'm very much looking forward to coming back. But one thing that I was totally aware of was postpartum depression.
0: Mm.
2: One thing I was not aware of is postpartum anxiety.
0: Oh, okay.
2: And I didn't know that was a thing. And
0: I'm
2: actually and so, you know, and it's a lack of sleep and lack of, I'm a very routine person, you know, work, gym, eat, sleep, like that's my move.
0: And I know you're really worried about bringing a child into a world with climate change. I know that's really got you.
2: Well, that goes without saying. Right.
0: Anyway, back to the actual anxiety.
2: But so, I mean, I went about 3 days with no sleep and
0: ooh.
2: I lost my mind. Like it was this, it, like, feeling of doom, and there's this thing called phantom crying where I would hear Van like screaming, so I would jump up and he'd sound asleep, like all these very strange things
0: God.
2: That nobody tells you about. But then, you know, I'm talking to all these different doctors. One in five women deal with this, and it's the lack of sleep, lack of usual routine. And it just kind of and of course the hormones, which hormones are just, I hate them with all of my heart. But it flips you upside down. And that was one of the things the doctors mentioned. Like, do you have a steady job that you're not doing right now? And I said, yes, I do. And they said, okay, that's a big contributing factor that, you know, your routine has been taken.
0: Right. So, sit in front of a microphone and complain about the government or something for a few minutes every day to trick your brain.
2: I might have to do that. No, I'm doing much better. But it was a solid, I'd say like week and a half of having to talk to doctors and like get my mental right, because it just, I constantly felt like something was wrong or that like something was off. And that's, I had no idea that was even a thing.
0: Yeah, I've never had anxiety in my life, so I can only read about it and have other people tell me about it, but it sounds horrible.
2: Yeah, I've been dealing with certain forms of anxiety since I was a kid, but this blew that out of the water. It was crazy. And I also, we were talking about if we ever wanted to have another child. And I was thinking about you, Jack. The fact that you've done this more than once is incredible.
0: Oh, well, Joe always talks about babynesia or baby amnesia or whatever. We're designed to, you forget how much work it was within like 6-9 months. And you think, yeah, right, do it again. It's something.
2: Yeah,
0: it's just the way it works.
2: And I've heard that, being in the trenches of it right now, I want to call BS, but I've heard that so many times. It's obviously true.
0: Oh, that's funny. That is funny.
1: I had one more thing I wanted to talk about. Oh, the Facebook group. I wouldn't do this just because it's a bunch of other new moms and they're in the throes of trying to figure this all out too, and it's a crucial part time of life. But if it weren't so important, I'd be advocating you join that group and mess with them. I mean, because just it's so ridiculous.
2: Well, now I will tell you, I believe there's an option to go anonymous.
1: There you go. And you just got to like lean into the, you know, not using gender related terms and stuff like that.
2: Right. Right. I am a trans indigenous chest feeding birthing person.
1: Right. Exactly. That's hilarious.
2: Oh, also, I wanted to tell you, I've been using those Meta glasses.
1: Oh, right.
2: Which is, oh my gosh. If anybody's like, oh, those things are weird, let me tell you, if you have a kid coming, those are so cool because the moments that I've been able to capture while I'm using both hands with him, I wouldn't trade it for the world. They're so neat.
1: That I don't think I'd heard it advertised as that, but you're now the second person I've heard say that as a new parent, it's just fantastic. Your kid, you know, starts to do something, you just tap your glasses, which you already have on, and you're recording it with your hands free, as you said. That's really cool. Hey, I'm out of time, Katie, but I appreciate you the joining us while you're on maternity leave, and we can't wait to have you back.
2: Can't wait to come back. It was good to talk to you, and I'll be talking to you soon.
1: Yeah, you bet. That's so hilarious that it even exists. A Facebook group with 5,000 moms that don't want to use the term mama because it'd be offensive. Oh, my God. More on the way. Stay here.
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7: The CEO of Domino's said in a new interview that the pizza chain is looking to double its market share, in part by targeting lower income customers. Oh, you mean hoping rich people order Domino's hasn't worked? What's the matter? They can't read the pizza tracker through their monocle?
8: From a pizza place to an ice cream shop, I came across this on Tim Sandifer's Twitter feed. By the way, if you missed Tim talking about the Declaration of Independence and the founding and why America is exceptional, man, get that segment of the show and the podcast, Armstrong and Getty On Demand. He pointed out this. It's from the PhoenixNewTimes.com, which is a newspaper or website. Out of Chandler, Arizona, and I know where that is because my parents lived in Arizona for several decades, a guy opened a Founding Fathers-themed ice cream shop, which you wouldn't think would be necessarily controversial, but of course in our modern times it is, the Phoenix NT, as it's called. Their headline was "Non-Political," in quotes, "Revolution-themed ice cream shop raises questions in Chandler." Does it raise questions to have a ice cream shop where they wear, like, Founding Father type clothes, you know, with the tri-cornered hat and the socks and everything like that, and they have funny Founding of America flavored names for flavors and that sort of stuff. And as Tim pointed out, some of the pearl-clutching responses in the comments over people who are so upset that they didn't include more information about how slavery existed at the time and all that sort of stuff that people feel the need to point out anytime you talk about the Founding Fathers and all that sort of stuff. Like one person saying, "I looked into who they vote for. Guess which political party they support." Because when you go to an ice cream store, who the owners of the ice cream shop voted for is top of mind for a lot of us. You people are crazy. You people are crazy. Going to talk with Joe Getty coming up next.
6: Armstrong and Getty.
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0: Getty joins the Armstrong and Getty show with that AI created song there that is would be more enjoyable if I weren't an amateur musician and hate the fact that you can crank out music that good instantly.
1: Or if you're a pro musician or a songwriter or whatever. That reminds me a little of the Motown review the band and singers did on the cruise ship. Man, were they good. Wow.
0: They had a live band on the cruise ship.
1: Oh, yeah. They had four singers, two men, two women who are both all four just fabulous. And then they had a band that was sometimes a trio that did jazz in the evenings and like really good. The bass player blew my mind. But then they would team up with the guitar player and then they would play Motown or whatever and then do these shows and stuff. So it was great.
0: That was a insult that Simon Cowell used to always use on American Idol back in the day when it was the biggest show in America and everybody would watch it. You sound like somebody I would see on a cruise ship, which you're saying would be fine.
1: Well, at least on the cruise ship we were on, these, oh my God, a couple of them in particular, like, how are you not a big star? Oh, because there are 100,000 people who can sing like that.
0: Yeah. That wasn't what they set out to do probably in their music career, but.
1: Yeah. Yeah. So a couple of notes very quickly. Flew all night yesterday, not restful. I'm practically incoherent. I could cry. I could swear. I could speak in tongues.
0: Flew
1: I'm
0: on a plane all night.
1: Yes,
0: you could interpret that
1: the proverbial red eye.
0: You could interpret what you just said as I had the flu all night and I'm sick.
1: Oh, no, you flew
0: on a plane.
1: Yeah, yeah, indeed. Yeah, and I don't sleep on planes. You know, or I said last time I was on a couple of days ago, or was that yesterday or 6 weeks ago? I don't remember that I'm really, really good at day drinking on boats. I'm that bad at sleeping on planes. So I'm just very leery.
0: What a talent to discover late in life. I'm good at day drinking on boats.
1: It's my next chapter. Clearly. Clearly.
0: It's your second act.
1: Some mentor children, troubled children, help them learn to read. Right. Some, you know, who they started an organic garden. I'm going to day drink on boats. Michael, what do you think of that plan?
2: Hey, you found your calling.
1: Right. Right. A second very, very serious note. I just got to get this out of my system. Just found out on the way home that some good friends lost their adult son to an accidental drug overdose.
0: Ooh.
1: And it is the classic story of there is no such thing as a safe pill you get off the internet or a safe, you know, quote unquote, hard drug, even if you think it's, you know, just Xanax or whatever. My God, it's so dangerous. Just utterly, utterly heartbreaking. Had to get that out of my system. We'll talk more about that down the road.
0: I talked a lot about that sort of thing all week long because I got this friend who's there had never even wasn't even a drinker in high school or college son. Successful, great degree, great job. Got hooked on opioids through that Kratom 7-0 you can buy at the freaking 7-Eleven. That the DEA put on the Schedule 1 starting 8 days ago because the government finally figured out that convenience stores and vape shops are selling stuff to get people hooked on heroin.
1: Yeah. Wow.
0: And so my friend got their son into this rehab and the rehab told him, nobody knows about this. This is about to be a giant story, the rehab said. 15% of the people we have in here got started on this Kratom that you can buy at the convenience store.
1: Wow.
0: Isn't that amazing?
1: We got to have, like, drug addicts to report to the DEA now and again. And, hey, here's what people are doing. Here's what they're taking.
0: Troubling.
1: Yeah. How are we so slow on the uptake?
0: I don't know. I don't know. Anyway, that's a good PSA announcement.
1: All right, back to cheerier stuff, like the Founding Fathers ice cream store story, which I found utterly hilarious, but I want to punch a bunch of people. The knee-jerk dog-like, look at what a good boy I am. Woof, woof. I hate America. I hate America. I've been taught that I should say that. Now you can like me and accept me. Oh, you people are so weak. You have no will. You have no independent thought. You have no pride. You have no perspective. And yet you think you're enlightened. You disgust me. If I had a bayonet affixed at the end of a musket. I swear to Christ. I need some sleep.
0: Oh, I could run them through. I could easily run them through.
1: Oh, yeah.
0: I don't know what you were doing over the 4th of July weekend, 4th of July being a week ago tomorrow.
1: Day drinking on a boat.
0: But, man, I took in so much stuff. As I was telling Tim Sandifer last hour, I rewatched some of the John Adams series. And, God, there were documentaries and books and specials and columns and newspapers and websites and so much great stuff about the wonder for the world that America is.
1: Yeah.
0: That the entire world could easily be enslaved by communism or dictatorship or something like that if it weren't for the existence of the United States. And then when you'd get the pushback from these numbnuts you were talking about, who get so much weird enjoyment out of pretending that the United States is a force for evil, it makes me want to run them through with a bayonet.
1: Yeah, that would be appropriate. Historically accurate. I know. It enrages me. I'm sorry I missed so much of that stuff.
0: Oh, Mayor Mamdani's, New York Mayor Mamdani's speech behind George Washington's very desk, because he wanted to push back on the notion of American exceptionalism. God dang it.
1: Oh, I'm so glad I didn't know about that. I would have lost my shiznizzle.
0: Oh, that got a lot of people fired up.
1: Did it? Good.
0: There's a crowd, and I don't know how big that crowd is. I'm hoping it's single digits percentage. But there is a crowd that the term American exceptionalism, like, really bothers them, as opposed to, yeah, clearly, and good.
1: Yeah. And I don't know how you lose perspective to the point where, I mean, you know,
0: I think it's a mental illness.
1: Yeah, it's certainly a mental condition. It's like paranoia or something. I was thinking about Shakespeare because I'm very cultured, and indeed Othello, and this is ancient wisdom. Othello had Iago, I think, whispering in his ear constantly. That his beloved, utterly faithful, wonderful wife Desdemona was doing him wrong, and there were plots afoot, and blah blah blah. And he poisoned his mind to the point that Othello, you know, he murders a bunch of people or something. I may kill his wife. I don't know. I skimmed it anyway. That's ancient wisdom. One of the best known works of fiction in human history, and it's all about, if you listen to the wrong voices, you will be led far astray. And what we're talking about is a perfect example of that. And it just makes me insane. You've got somebody whispering in your ear that, you know, that guy you're dating, sometimes he, like, is selfish. And you know, sometimes he goes out with his buddies and comes home a little drunk. And, you know, I saw him lose his temper once. And you're just, you know, that sort of thing. And you start thinking, wow. Then all it takes is somebody to walk along and say, that describes every human being who has ever walked the world. He's a good guy. Hang with him. But people get led astray and get to that mental condition you're talking about. I'd like to run him through with a bayonet. You're right.
0: So did you get to follow any soccer or no?
1: Yes. Oh, yeah. Well, I watched every minute of the U.S., okay, which ended in disappointing fashion.
0: They sucked against that. They definitely lost to a better team. There's no doubt about that.
1: Oh, they got just pantsed by Belgium.
0: I was just hoping they'd win one more, because them playing Spain today, like Belgium is doing in L.A., would have been so freaking cool.
1: Yeah. Yeah. I want to see that dang giant
0: The striking Viking.
1: The Holland. Striking Viking, yes.
0: He is something else, and he has become a world phenomenon. And he has got, I was talking about this the other day, he's classic it factor. Because I was just flipping through the channels, and I caught Norway, and immediately was like, who is that guy? And not like I'm a homosexual who found him attractive. He just has a... He's just a magnetic somehow. He's a weird-looking dude, but he just has something. And now he's got this Instagram feed with gazillions of followers on it. And every town he's played in, like when they were in Texas, he goes to the store and wears cowboy hats and gets boots made for him. And then he does this in all the different towns. And he goes to bed at 10 o'clock every night and gets 11 hours of sleep. And he eats super healthy food. And
1: sure.
0: And there's these great videos of, while the other players, Messi and all the other players, you know, they run past their fans to the limos and take off. He comes out of every match and hangs out with the kids and high fives them and carries them around on your shoulders. And he's just an amazing ambassador for soccer for the United States, a country that doesn't really dig soccer.
1: Yeah. comfort in his own skin might be part of that charisma, because people who have that, they just radiate it.
0: He's also one of the fastest soccer players that has ever played, has been measured by graphics on the field. He's 6'5". If he played in the NFL, he would be a giant star. He's 6'5", and they had their 40 at 4-point-something seconds that they measured him at the other day. He's unbelievable.
1: Yeah, I was going to say, he's about as big as the very horse he could outrun on the track. He's amazing. I was reading, was it the Wall Street Journal? Doesn't matter. On the way home about Norway's sports programs and soccer programs in particular. And we talked about this, I remember, a year or two ago. In Norway, everybody plays for fun. And you learn the sport, but you hardly even keep score until you're in your teens.
0: Because you got to go stick your finger in a dike.
1: And every that's the Netherlands.
0: They're anyway, all the same.
1: All right. So it's weird how we got to that reputation as ugly Americans. Anyway, what was I saying? And so they play for fun. They learn the game, but everybody gets to play as much as possible until people start to specialize. And it's all free or practically free. And it is the polar opposite of if you don't specialize in a sport and pay $50,000 a year for travel team by the time you're 8, you're never going to make it. You're never going to get that scholarship. And we're obsessive in the U.S. about that sort of thing. And I've been saying for years, I think it's unhealthy and dumb. And get this, parents who want to live your dreams through your children, I think it's counterproductive to making your kid a star. But
0: yeah, probably.
1: I'm in the minority.
0: Actually
1: ran into a kid in Alaska who was one of our guides, who was an elite soccer player. But he said, my family didn't have money. And I could beat all these guys with all due modesty. But I got forced out because I didn't have the money
0: to do the travel team stuff.
1: Right. Yeah.
0: That's interesting.
1: Yeah, it is. I don't think that's the way to go. Anyway,
0: you ran into some fans of the show on your boat.
1: I did, yeah. Yeah, a couple of just fabulous gals, mother and daughter, who are traveling together from Central Valley of California. Really, really nice folks. I hope they're listening.
0: And then they got to know you, and are they still going to listen?
1: Probably not, no. No, actually, I think...
0: They're looking at their watch, and look at him, it's 11 a.m., and look at him already.
1: I hope I'm not misinterpreting this. They're extremely friendly and terrific, and we had a hoot together, the two of them and me and Judy.
0: You think they wanted a throuple? Is that what you think?
1: And after that, you're an idiot. But after that, they're like pretty distant.
0: Oh, okay.
1: And I think it was trying to respect.
0: Yeah, I would
1: us
0: guess that.
1: Having an anniversary together.
0: Yeah, I would. But guess
1: at
0: that.
1: But at one point, I was like, "What the hell did I say something? what? I thought you were nice people.
0: What happened to?"
1: We get to be friends.
0: Bring back the fawning. I need a little more of that.
1: No, I didn't need any fawning.
2: I guess they had seen enough.
1: Basic friendliness. You're an idiot, too. You know what? I should have stayed in Alaska. People are nice there.
0: I've had that experience on both ends of the, more minor celebrities. But I've met actual celebrities before. You hang out with them for a while. And after you get past about like 5-8 minutes, it's like, okay, now we're just hanging out. And okay, well, I guess I'm going to go do this.
1: Yeah, no kidding. Yeah, you're not a good enough name to drop. I'm bored.
0: Are you going to hang around for Finishing Strong next?
1: Yeah, sure, why not?
0: Cool, that's next. Stay here.
3: Armstrong and Getty.
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1: Back to normal next week on the Armstrong and Getty Show, but Joe Getty joins us now as he just got back from Alaska. Have you been following the whole Trump assassination plot thing over the last several days?
2: Just the headlines.
1: Or all week long, really. Trump's been talking about it all week, so they must have alerted it to him early. And then the Wall Street Journal had the story today that Israel gave them some sort of heads up, and that's why they switched planes. Rushed him onto the plane, had everybody close the blinds there on the windows, and took off out of Turkey.
2: Wow.
1: So who knows what was going on there. But I thought it was extraordinary that Trump said this yesterday. And then you probably saw the big rally they had for the funeral. Hundreds of thousands of people, Islamo-fascist weirdos. They unfurled that giant sign that said, "We will kill Trump." Holy crap.
2: Yeah, nice.
1: Anyway, Trump said, he said the other day, 8% of presidents get assassinated. He said, it's just a thing. It's more dangerous than being a race car driver. It comes with the job, which I thought, is that true? And yep, factually, that's true. Wow. He said, I'm on whatever list. And so far, I guess I've been a bit lucky, but maybe that doesn't last very long. Wow. That's a heck of a thing to say.
2: Who was it who said, it was a number of years ago, he pointed out how odd it had been that we hadn't had a presidential assassination attempt in so long, since Reagan.
1: But all of our assassinations, they haven't been from an enemy of the United States, a foreign country that we then have to deal with. Holy
2: true enough.
1: Cow, that would be something.
2: Well, we're in that business too.
3: Hey kids, it's that time again. With Armstrong and Getty.
1: Yeah, that is a decent point. We did assassinate their leader.
2: And maybe the next one, too. He ain't been seen lately.
1: And
2: Weird Beard Jr.
1: I'm not against that, but, you know, it happened. Here's your host for Final Thoughts. He's back, Joe Getty.
2: Hey, do I remember how to do this? I think I do. Let's get a final thought from everybody on the crew to wrap up the day. There he is, Michelangelo, punching the buttons in the control room. Lead us off, Michael.
4: All right, today is National French Fry Day, so check out McDonald's, Wendy's, Del Taco. They all have special deals. And, Jack, I will race you to In-N-Out to get those crispy fries that Craig suggested.
1: Right. I'll move on to my final thoughts. If you didn't hear this, Joe, I didn't know this. Maybe you did. Craig Gottwalls earlier said, you go to In-N-Out and you ask for them extra crispy. Did he say with extra salt or something? Anyway, extra. He said it's completely different than what you're used to and the best thing you've ever had. So I'm doing that today.
2: Well, I had a profound final thought about loving my wife and loving my job and loving travel.
1: Like,
2: and it's all been great. But by God, if there was a weak spot in the In-N-Out arsenal, it was always the 10 minutes after you get the fries there.
1: Extra crispy is the way to go.
2: Yeah, man, do I have to start eating and drinking like a normal person now.
1: Oh, I'll bet.
2: Haven't stepped on the scale yet.
1: I'll bet, because I was there on Tuesday getting back from Nevada and 3 days in Vegas and everything like that. I actually lost weight on vacation, though, because my motorcycle riding was so grueling. Armstrong and Getty wrapping up another grueling four-hour workday.
2: So many people who thank so little time. Go to armstrongandgetty.com. Many pleasures await you there. And remember, you ought to be subscribed to the podcast, Armstrong and Getty On Demand. It auto-downloads, and you get all the extras, too.
1: I did lose weight in my wallet on vacation, too. That's another thing you got to readjust. We'll see you on Monday. God bless America.

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0: broadcasting live from the confines of an abandoned radio station in the secluded apartment building closet of high strangeness from the foothills of the Colorado Rockies. It's time for full disclosure of the topics they told us they are off limits. Hello there, I'm Connie Willis. This is Coast to Coast AM. Tonight, super soldiers. Yep, they're real, and you're finally going to hear about it if you never have. So stay close and listen up. Also, alien hunter disclosure from the point of view of an experiencer. And also some great music, always, right? All right, so time now to turn off those lights. Join me for another interesting evening of conversation. Much needed education and the chance that we might get a little closer to the truth of what lurks amongst this and what is beyond. I'm Connie Willis. This is Coast to Coast AM.
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1: And that's from 1982. Dire Straits, oh, you gotta love them, right? It's Telegraph Road on Coast to Coast AM. And somehow, riding around on the bus, going on tour, he turned a bus ride, a book, and a road through industrial America. I guess it was Michigan, Telegraph Road in Michigan, into one of Dire Straits' great long-form songs. Good stuff. Gotta love Dire Straits. More good stuff, of course, coming up here on Coast to Coast AM. And a reminder, those of you that are like, you're single and you want to meet somebody special out there and you want to meet somebody that talks about the same things you talk about without it getting old. And we're talking about the different things that we talk about here on Coast to Coast, right? So paranormal date, you guys already know about that. So if you're single, you've probably checked it out. You know, you can talk to somebody else that's into ghost or into remote viewing. Maybe it's UFOs. Maybe it's Bigfoot. Maybe whatever it is, you can talk to somebody else that's just like, you know, what you're into. But now we've taken a little step further. George Norrie now has for you a casting call. It's a casting call out there. So if you're into, hey, that sounds wonderful, take a listen to this. This is cool. I got to pull it a little closer to me because my glasses are dirty and I don't know what it is. I can't read anything, or maybe I'm just getting older. But okay, so here it is. A casting season number one. It's about to start. Would you like to date someone who will give you the actual chills of love and excitement, but then, of course, even more than that? So here's what's going to happen. It's going to be a brand new Spark original series where the romance takes a supernatural turn. You can read about all this on our website. And what happens is on each episode, there's one paranormal loving single goes on a blind speed date with three potential matches. And they share the same passion, whether it's ghosts or UFO, psychic phenomena, whatever it might be. And then after they choose their favorite person, after that speed date of three, that couple is going to be whisked away to a haunted location for a romantic first date. Well, there you go. You'll learn a lot about them on that weekend for sure. And of course, we get to watch it all, right? So

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1: Yeah, that's a really important part of what we do, Steve. 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We want to see what you're going to use the shoe for, but we also

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6: From ABC News, I'm Dave Packer. Fresh U.S. attacks on Iran after another cargo ship was targeted in the Strait of Hormuz has sent come. In a social media post, Defense Secretary Pete Hegseth saying Iran made a poor choice, now they pay. One person reported missing from the container ship, a fire on board, the vessel's engines inoperable, and Iran threatening President Trump directly.
7: The president is issuing this new threat against Iran, posting that 1,000 missiles are locked and loaded and aimed at Iran, with thousands more to immediately follow if the Iranian government acts on its threat to assassinate or attempt to assassinate him. And he goes further, adding that orders have already been given and the U.S. military is ready, willing, and able to completely decimate and destroy

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0: Hey, it's Steve Hamill with Ted McGreer from Ted Shoe and Sport, 115 Main Street in downtown Keene. 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
4: From ABC News, I'm Brian Clark. Senator Lindsey Graham, one of the most prominent Republicans in the Senate, has died days after his 71st birthday. ABC's Jim Ryan has more.
5: Now comes word that Graham, first elected to the Senate in 2003, has died after what his office calls a brief and sudden illness. Graham was a sharp critic of President Trump when both were running for the Republican nomination in 2016, but would later become one of Trump's staunchest defenders. Lindsey Graham, dead at 71. Jim Ryan, ABC News.
4: On social media, President Trump called Graham one of the greatest people and senators I have ever known. The senator had just completed his 10th trip to Ukraine since Russia's invasion. He met there with President Volodymyr Zelensky, says ABC's Shannon Kingston in Washington.
6: In a video posted by Zelensky the day before Graham's death, the senator appears healthy, asking Zelensky about his recent meeting with President Trump on the sidelines of the NATO summit. Graham also said in a joint statement with a bipartisan group of senators on Friday that he was looking forward to advancing Russian sanctions legislation.
4: Senator Lindsey Graham has died at 71. Elsewhere, tensions in the Middle East once again escalating after President Trump had said the fragile ceasefire had collapsed and a new round of technical talks on Saturday was not successful, says ABC's Selena Wang.
7: And Iran's foreign minister met with his Omani counterpart, Oman acting as the intermediary for the U.S. Now, American officials had expected that Iran would publicly commit to stop attacking ships going through the Strait of Hormuz after those talks. No such commitment.
4: Tens of millions could experience severe heat this week. Today in the Rocky Mountains, says ABC meteorologist Leslie Lopez.
8: Tracking that heat off to the west, 111 degrees is the record to beat in Billings, Montana. That would be an all-time hot day, record-breaking day for the area. In addition to that, we could see daily records broken in Salt Lake City.
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4: There was a vigil in Houston Saturday for Lorenzo Salgado Arujo. The 52-year-old was shot and killed by an ICE agent Tuesday morning. At the vigil, Democratic Congressman Christian Menefee spoke.
11: We are not at war. Lorenzo Salgado Arujo was not a casualty. He is a human being who was murdered by our government.
4: Homeland Security says the shooting's under investigation, claiming that while Arujo was not their target, he did not follow agent commands and say he tried to use his vehicle to strike agents. A Legionnaires' disease outbreak in New York City is being traced to one neighborhood, says ABC's Andrew Dimbert.
12: A public health investigation now underway.
13: Clean, drain, and disinfect those towers.
12: After officials say 54 people have been diagnosed, with 18 still hospitalized. No deaths have been reported. Health officials say the outbreak is centered in Manhattan's Upper East Side. The city ordering 31 buildings there whose cooling towers initially tested positive for the Legionella bacteria to immediately clean and disinfect those towers. Among them, the famed Guggenheim Museum. In a statement, the museum says the city determined that the Guggenheim had already finished cleaning its cooling towers and that this poses no risk to anyone inside the building.
4: CDC says about 1 in 10 people who get Legionnaires die of complications. The World Cup Final Four set. England beat Norway 2-1 in extra time. Argentina beat Switzerland 3-1 in extra time. They'll play Wednesday, while France and Spain meet in a Tuesday semifinal. Brian Clark, ABC News.
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20: 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Oh, I don't know what that means. It's a fear of being

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1: I know. Just see, these are things that are in my head. And you're like, where did that come from? I have no idea.
2: You just read it sometime long ago.
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2: 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The show goes up there. The podcasts go up there. Anytime we put something new on YouTube, you want to know about it, just subscribe.
1: Yes, you're going to love it. You're going to absolutely love it.
2: Please. And
1: because we want to get that next award, too.
2: Right.
1: I mean, we just got the Dinky Award.
2: The Dinky Award?
1: Yes.
2: Congratulations.
1: I mean, we want the award.
2: That sounds like a porn award.
1: You know, your brain always goes there. You are such a guy.
2: Fair enough.
1: I mean,
2: I'll take that criticism.
1: Hey, let's talk about Incogni. 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All righty, then. Here are some things that are happening in the tech space that you need to know about. And we're going to start with a name, Satoshi Nakamoto. Does that sound familiar to you?
2: I think that's the villain from the Die Hard movie.
1: No.
2: Okay.
1: For over 15 years, this is all we knew about the person who was behind Bitcoin was this guy's name. But the New York Times says, that's not him. They put a reporter on it, a journalist by the name of John Carreyrou. He's the writer who exposed the whole Theranos fraud. You know, the whole blood test, put Elizabeth Holmes in prison.
2: Right.
1: And now he says that Satoshi Nakamoto is actually Adam Back, a 55-year-old British cryptographer who's been huge in the Bitcoin world.
2: Is he like a trillionaire?
1: We'll get to that.
2: Okay.
1: So he started hunting for Nakamoto. And then after watching, there's an HBO documentary about Bitcoin. I have not watched it. Have you seen it?
2: Mm-mm.
1: No. And there's a moment where the interviewer asks Adam Back directly, are you Satoshi? And Back makes this weird face. So Carreyrou and the New York Times, they get a hunch and they start to dig. So they start finding Back's work in a original white paper about Bitcoin. In the late 90s, Back also posted online about electronic cash systems that sounded a lot like Bitcoin. Then they started using AI. New York Times did. This is really funny. Not ha-ha funny, funny strange. They compared years of Back's old posts to Nakamoto's writings, trying to spot patterns. What they did is they found the wording, some spelling weirdness, some certain phrases matched better than anyone else. 521 shared words. So out of all

0: how children are thinking.
1: In what way?
0: And when it comes to response time, when it comes to attitude, when it comes to communication outside of the device. And everything that was mentioned, the downsides, the negatives that came, I don't see in any of my children. Also, I will admit that my kids do watch YouTube shorts because they have a bunch of gaming stuff that they watch on there, a couple of streamers. And she's like, I want to end this. Google is finally put in there where you can disable shorts when it comes to your accounts on Google.
1: Oh, that's fabulous.
0: It had never been an option before on YouTube. Obviously, it's a product that and a brand that YouTube wants to build, and they finally put it in there for parents on a kid's account to disable shorts so they can't access it.
1: Okay, which, you know, the guy who's running YouTube, he actually said his kids don't watch shorts.
0: Correct, because he knows.
1: Yeah, he knows. So he's like, I better put something in there.
0: So we went, even though the kids really don't interact a lot with shorts and they do not have TikTok, they do not have Reels.
1: That's good.
0: We went and turned it off anyway so that they just don't have any access to it.
1: It's so smart. It is. You have to do that.
0: Why not? What does it hurt?
1: They don't need it. There's enough stimulation in the world.
0: Right, exactly.
1: All right, let's switch gears just a little bit. 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
1: Turkey, and Turkey's been in many ways much more loyal than other countries that we think would be loyal.
2: The president also hinted he may not be done drawing down U.S. forces from European theaters.
1: Well, we're going to see. I was very disappointed with NATO. And frankly, if it weren't held in Turkey, where my friend happens to be a very strong leader, a very strong person, it's possible that I wouldn't have attended.
2: Trump has already ordered the withdrawal of about 5,000 troops in his second term, mostly from Germany. And after being pressed by reporters regarding harsh things he has said and posted on social media about Europe, Trump warned European countries their way of life is in danger.
1: Europe's a very different place than it was 20 years ago. A lot different, much different. It's a much different, and they better be careful with immigration and energy.
2: The president once again declared his desire for the U.S. to take control of Greenland.
1: Well, that's what hurt my relationship with NATO, because Greenland doesn't help Denmark. Denmark doesn't spend money to really help Greenland.
2: And he once again voiced his displeasure with Europe's unwillingness to provide military support to open the Strait of Hormuz and participate in the war with Iran. Ukrainian President Volodymyr Zelensky was also there, pushing for his country to be invited into NATO.
3: And we already see each other as reliable partners, and it would be only natural to become a part of one common security community.
2: He's also asking for more U.S.-made Patriot missiles for Ukraine, as well as Western Europe, to protect against Russian attacks. John Stolness, Washington.
4: There are growing calls for an independent investigation into the fatal shooting of a man in Houston by a U.S. Immigration and Customs Enforcement agent. America in the Morning's Clayton Neville is following that story.
5: According to ICE, Lorenzo Salgado Araujo rammed his car into an ICE vehicle and tried to run over an officer, who then fired on him in self-defense, according to the agency. Salgado was a Mexican national living illegally in the United States and was caught up in a targeted enforcement operation. Salgado's son, Ronaldo Salgado, spoke about his father during a press conference this week with lawmakers at his side demanding an independent investigation.
6: I saw a video posted on Facebook that he had been shot. I recognized him immediately. Not from his appearance, but from his voice, crying for help as he lay on the street, bleeding out.
5: He said his dad didn't deserve to die.
6: He did not deserve to be reduced to a headline of Mexican man shot and killed by ICE.
5: ICE says the U.S. Department of Homeland Security will lead the investigation into the shooting, and the FBI will spearhead the probe into the potential assault on a law enforcement officer. At least six people have been shot and killed by federal immigration officers since President Trump took office in January of 2025 and launched his crackdown on illegal immigration. I'm Clayton Neville.
4: The U.S. and Iran traded airstrikes once again on Thursday, but neither side appears ready to definitively say that the ceasefire is over. More from correspondent Rich Johnson.
7: As Iran hit targets inside U.S. allies Qatar, Jordan, and Kuwait, and the U.S. went after targets inside Iran, both sides raised concerns about an end to the ceasefire if the other fails to cease fire. Defense and security analyst Alex Alferez Shears says the key to resolving the conflict is restraint, something neither the U.S. nor Iran is exercising because of the fundamental disagreement about the future of the Strait of Hormuz.
8: The United States find it intolerable that Iran will exercise control over the strait, and Iran finds it intolerable that an alternative mechanism with regards to the control of the strait, without them being the predominant actor in that mechanism, is also equally intolerable.
7: His comment courtesy of Al Jazeera. Will Todman, a senior fellow at the Center for Strategic and International Studies, tells CBS that he fears a return to the cycle of low-intensity conflict with flare-ups every couple of weeks.
9: That's something that I think the international markets will not respond well to, because

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5: Welcome to Viewpoints, a public affairs show meant to highlight local and state events and or interviews of interest. I'm your host, Dan Mitchell. Recently, we sat down and interviewed Don Lucier. He's the director of the Keene Department of Public Works. He was telling us all about phase one of the downtown Main Street construction project, which officially kicks off on Monday, July 13th. Here's some of that interview and how Don Lucier explained what the process will be this summer. As promised, with me in the studio this morning is the director of the Keene Department of Public Works, Don Lucier. Prior to that, he was an engineer for the city of Keene, and he has been heavily involved with what's known, in my words, as the Main Street Project downtown. It's been going on for 8 or 10 years in the planning process, and it all starts in one form or fashion next week. There are three phases. This is phase one for this summer, which should take us right into the fall. And the emphasis is going to be up and around Central Square. So let's dive right in and first and say good morning. And we always appreciate your help, Don. Thanks for coming by the studio.
6: Good morning, Dan. It's a pleasure to be here, of course.
5: I learned from Mitchell Smith the other day that on days like today where it's hot and humid, that the city Department of Public Works guys, you actually have big containers with ice and Gatorade and things like that on all the trucks.
6: Yeah, they'll have big water coolers on their trucks to keep themselves hydrated.
5: Nice.
6: The pace of work is going to slow down. You know, you can't keep up the same level of exertion during weather like this. But, yeah, they keep working.
5: Yeah, it is what it is. Does that mean they also have big, giant urns of coffee in the winter on the plow trucks?
6: Yes. Giant Stanley mugs.
5: That's right. There you go. Phase one begins next week. And originally I've been saying that it was going to start on Monday. And the first phase has to do with Liberty and the gas lines and the like. But that's been pushed back about a week to the 13th. And so that was just part of their scheduling and needing to push that back a week?
6: Yeah, that's right. They actually contract with another company to do the gas main work, sort of a lot like the city does. You know, we are able to replace water mains, but their crews are more geared towards maintenance, and they hire out the big projects. So their contractor for that work had to push back the start date 1 week.
5: All right. So what will we see next week? Some staging and some prep?
6: You might see marking out, you know, you'll see guys in the street locating where they're going to be working, marking out the limits of where they need to cut and whatnot. But no real traffic impacts next week.
5: All right.
6: That'll begin in earnest on the 13th.
5: And again, this isn't city-owned property. It's the lines owned by Liberty. Do they follow the sidewalk? We know that there are certain portions downtown under the sidewalk where you can see the grates and you know that they're that's where all the infrastructure is underneath. Is it just under the sidewalks? Is there any crisscrossing with the roads? How does it impact right up in front of businesses that have those connections? What's it look like underground and what they're going to be working on? And then that might help people have an understanding of what's going to be unsettled.
6: Sure. So for Liberty, their lines are actually in the road. The grates you're thinking of are actually
5: electrical
6: grates. And years ago, all of the electric was underground under the sidewalks and in those grates. Around 2012 to 2016, that time frame, Eversource did a lot of work to move all of their main infrastructure to the backsides of the Main Street building. So most of the electrical distribution isn't in Main Street anymore or Central Square.
5: Well, that's good news.
6: It is good news. But there are still electrical lines for like the city's lighting and the city's pedestals, you know, the power pedestals that we use for events and whatnot. For Liberty, they're going to start on the west side of Central Square. That's the block in front of the Poorhouse and Edward Jones and whatnot. They will be running a new main from basically Court Street, you know, the end of Court Street down to the very beginning of West Street. And there's also a little bit that runs sort of parallel to West Street, about maybe 50 or 75 feet down West Street towards you know the plaza, and then another 100 feet back into the intersection is where this first section of work will be. And basically, they're removing old cast iron gas pipes and replacing it with new modern plastic pipes.
5: Do you know how old those pipes might be?
6: I don't know the age, no.
5: Okay,
6: but they're cast iron, so that's probably early 40s at the youngest.
5: Yeah. And so does that mean it's just going to disrupt that lane of traffic closer to the sidewalk? What will we expect the next couple of weeks when they're doing the project, how that will disrupt traffic? That's one of the big questions, of course. Traffic flow, because it is Central Square.
6: So for the first week or so of Liberty's work, there won't be huge traffic disruptions. They'll be able to kind of just keep themselves close to the parking stalls and be able to bypass traffic around them. At some point, they need to cross that slip lane that runs out to West Street. And when that happens, they'll be detouring traffic. So if you're heading down Court Street and you want to go out West Street, you know, to go to CVS or whatnot, you're actually going to have to go down Main Street to Gilbo and then sort of circle around that way.
5: Right. Or just know that that's up ahead and there are other ways prior to getting out onto Central Square, obviously, to get over to that area.
6: And we will be announcing that, you know, through various things, news posts, social media, emails, before we implement that detour.
5: And so that's the west side of Central Square.
6: Right.
5: What's the estimate if they begin digging basically on the 13th? What's the time frame for that side of Central Square?
6: So they're estimating 2 to 3 weeks on that side.
5: Okay.
6: So like I said, that first week shouldn't be a huge traffic impact. The second week, they're going to start getting into that slip lane and then the West Street, you know, work itself. That'll have a little bit more impact and there'll be detours for that. And then from there, they'll switch over to the east side of Central Square. There's another section of.
5: So from like Roxbury up to Washington in
6: exactly.
5: that section.
6: Yep. Exactly.
5: And then in front of the church.
6: There's nothing in front of the church.
5: Oh.
6: You also asked about services. There's actually only one business that's currently fed off of the pipes in Central Square. And that service is not going to be replaced. So they're going to take the existing service pipe out of the old gas main, plug it into the new gas main, and that'll be it.
5: All right, so less of an impact. That'll speed up the process. So what's the plan for parking? And I would assume that they can't get across and do the parking in front of like the first block on the west side during that 2 or 3 week period, and then likewise on the other side of the street.
6: Exactly. They'll take up that block of parking in order to have their trucks and their equipment and everything there. And also there's going to be a trench, you know, open, so you won't be able to get to the parking spaces. But that'll be just that area. It won't be all of the parking in Central Square.
5: You mentioned the Poorhouse and the restaurant has a sizable area, a portion of the sidewalk where they have the dining and everything. Will they be allowed to do that then, or is it a safety issue since there are...
6: No, Liberty will not be affecting any of the sidewalks. And, you know, there's no, like, you know, gas that's going to be coming out or anything like that. So
5: that was my next question.
6: It's all be safe.
5: All right. Any disruption then? So people will still be able to use the sidewalk, walk on the sidewalk. They'll just entering from either end, which is basically what they do anyway. you know, unless they're parking right in front of the businesses. What is the timing of the construction? Because there are people that live downtown and around the square. And right. What time are they going to start in the morning? And what time do they wrap up each night, do you think, roughly?
6: So roughly 7 to 5.
5: Okay.
6: I think their R.H. White typically works 7 to 3 is their normal hours. But depending on what they do, sometimes they'll go a little bit later.
5: Yeah, and if the weather's bad the next day, getting things done. And
6: yeah.
5: What condition do they leave the work in each night? You mentioned about having open trenches. What's it like each night during the weekday? And then there was always a conversation and has been about on weekends. And we'll talk about the other phases too. You know, what gets put back and the like, just to help out businesses and people walking around downtown.
6: So the trench has to be made safe before they leave. They can either do that by backfilling it, or we'll also allow them to put what's called a road plate over that trench. So it's a big thick steel plate. They
5: right.
6: pin it in place so that it doesn't move, and then cars can drive over it. And,
5: oh, really?
6: Yeah. Even? Oh, yeah. Absolutely. Yeah.
5: Yeah.
6: yeah.
5: All right. So that's the first couple of phases. So nothing in front of the church, nothing on that side of Central Square.
6: Yep.
5: And this is the work being done by Liberty to start, and it's going to start around the 13th. We'll see some staging next week. And they, I assume they're doing it likewise in the second and third phases as we progress down Main Street, or is there not a need for that?
6: During the second phase, which is that northern end of Main Street, there's not much that Liberty has to do. Once we get into the third phase, they've got some replacements.
5: All right, and that's the part in between,
6: right.
5: Which is the largest block.
6: Yep.
5: So now, this is basically the month of July,
6: yes.
5: Maybe into August a little bit with Liberty.
6: Yeah. At Casella Construction, which is our contractor doing the city's project, they are scheduled to begin on July 27th.
5: Okay, July 27th, yep. And again, weather permitting and everything else. So that's the next part. Liberty's done. In comes Casella, and then what's happening?
6: So the what's happening next is still a little bit of a question mark. We had our what's called a pre-construction conference with Casella yesterday, actually, at Heberton Hall. The pre-construction, or what we call the pre-con, is just a meeting where everybody, you know, exchanges contact information, and we talk about the contract status, and DES staff were there to talk about their requirements for the project, because we are using some DES funding. So that meeting happened yesterday, and during that, Casella talked about potential phasing and how they're going to sequence the work. But what really came out of that was that Casella and Liberty really need to coordinate how they're going to share that space, because Liberty will be still working while Casella is mobilized. So that coordination is still ongoing. So we don't have a real, like, nailed down solid plan for where Casella is going to start and, you know, how they're going to begin and all that.
5: Right, right.
6: But they are still planning on the 27th.
5: And with a lot of their work that they're doing, and this is mostly the underground, well, describe the work that they're going to start and what they're doing underground. And that can give us an idea of how that's going to impact traffic and traffic flow and what the plan is for getting cars around Central Square. I would assume that the best advice would be if you don't have to be right down there to get from point A to point B,
6: there
5: are plenty of routes around the area. But initially, the work that they're doing in underground and how, as you mentioned, Liberty is very close to the sidewalk, but not under the sidewalk, not out under the road. So that gives us a good idea where their pipes are. What about everything that Casella is going to be doing around Central Square?
6: So eventually, right. Casella is going to be removing sidewalks and replacing them, replacing the infrastructure on all three legs of Central Square. There's a big drainage pipe that runs from Court Street over to Roxbury. There's sewer lines on both sides of the square. There's water mains that run all around. So that they are going to be, you know, having a lot more impact on everything.
5: Yeah.
6: And the details of that are really kind of a little bit in flux right now. Like they have to coordinate that with Liberty's schedule, and that's what they're working on today. But that said, you know, that they are running new utility services right up to the faces of the buildings. All of the underground infrastructure is getting replaced. So it's going to be.
5: Is it going to be very segmented, Don? Do you think? Meaning that you got 100 yards here, 100 yards there, taking care of everything at once, not like let's do all the water, let's do all the sewer. So it's segmented?
6: It will be segmented. And that sequencing is kind of the dance that they've got to figure out. They have to kind of balance between using their crews productively, right, and being able to get the work done, and also having to manage traffic and make sure that businesses can have customers come to their front door and whatnot. So, you know, it's segmented. We want them to try to finish up everything on one leg of the square before they move on. But they have two pipe crews, for example, that do water, sewer, drainage work. Those two crews are going to be working in two different areas at once. So, right. You know, so they're not on top of each other, obviously. So you will see some work in different areas, and also they'll do some work and then they'll come back, you know, a week later and do work in that same segment again. So they're not going to try to lay water pipe and sewer pipe the same day. They're going to run all of the water lines on one side of the square, and then a week or two later, they'll come back and do all the sewer lines on that side of the square. You know,
5: what for the business people live down there, the interested parties about interruption, and we'll get to the communication part because we know that's a big part of it as well. But when you're talking about at least the sewer and the water mains. The disruption to the buildings and the businesses, and how that will continue. And I assume, having witnessed it, you know, when they did this on Marlboro Street, they had the water mains. People still had their water. They just had temporary mains and the like. Is that sort of the plan? And I know if people go online, there's so much information. The books were just handed out by the city. We have our binder, our folder, and it's got all the schematics and you can see everything. But for the listeners who haven't checked that out, how disruptions will work, meaning, well, geez, if they're going to work on this water main all week, what do I do for water? Well, this isn't the first time. It's not the first time the city's gone through this.
6: Yeah, so for sure, you know, you're not going to be put out of water for a week. Absolutely not. Most of there will be some temporary water supply system set up that
5: they go right on the surface, right?
6: Yeah,
5: big, like green pipes.
6: Yeah, exactly.
5: Yeah.
6: There will be some of that, but very little, actually.
5: Okay.
6: For the most part, the way we've designed the project is the water mains will actually be built offline, essentially. You know, we'll install a new water main parallel to the existing one, get it in, pressure test it, make sure it's disinfected. And then there'll be one period of time where we cut over from the old to the new. And what we've talked about, and I've mentioned it at MSFI meetings, is we're going to ask the Casella to do most of those bigger disruptions, those cutovers, at night. So it'll minimize the disruption. Because you could be 4 to 6 hours without service while that work is going
5: on. But a business would be closed anyway, or people are asleep, that sort of thing.
6: Yeah, so we want to do some of that at night to minimize those disruptions. The other thing that people will experience is there will be one period of time, and it's fairly brief, but at some point you've got to unplug your service line from your house and plug it into the new line. That's usually like an hour disruption, you know, that it takes to make those individual service connections. Fairly brief, but that will happen during the day most likely.
5: Now, so the plan, if I have this right, is because I was envisioning they dig up the road, they dig up the sidewalk, they take everything out because it's old or whatever, and then they start laying the new. But there's enough room and space. It's been engineered to put new next to the old once the new is going. Then you take out the old.
6: Yeah.
5: So is that right?
6: And some of that's basically right. I would take umbrage to the notion that there's plenty of space. It's crowded in there.
5: Now, what is everything just, again, because we don't see it, is everything just under dirt, or are they in conduit, or is it just under tunnels? How is all these pipes laid out?
6: Most of them are just buried in the dirt.
5: Okay.
6: So generally electrical and telecom are placed in conduits, or what we call duct banks, where they'll take numerous conduits and, you know, entomb them in concrete or something like that.
5: Right, to protect them. Yeah.
6: Believe it or not, Comcast, or I should say Consolidated, actually has telecommunications wires through the downtown that are in wooden duct banks. Which is absolutely terrifying, but you know, be that as it may. Most of them are just the pipes are put in the ground. They're buried in sand first to protect the pipe, you know, and then better fill, the gravel and whatnot, is placed on top of it and compacted.
5: Director of the Keene Department of Public Works, Don Lucier, is with us on the program. If you have a question, 603-357-1290. I'm looking at the clock and I still have 1,000 questions. But let me ask you about Central Square. And I know you and I talked about this
7: in the past, and I've seen the schematics. And I was explaining to somebody the other day, it was my wife too, we're out taking a walk, we're out on the common over the weekend. And a lot, isn't it true, of stuff runs underneath the common because it made sense to go from point A to point B as opposed to in a square or circular fashion, or is that
6: not a huge amount? Basically, it's just there's one water main that runs underneath the common. That is the pipe that I like to talk about. It's the oldest pipe that's still in service that we know of in the city's inventory.
7: Is that made of wood? It's not made of wood.
6: No.
7: Okay.
6: 1868. It's cast iron. We do occasionally find old wooden water mains when we dig up, in the street. But as far as we know, there's none still in service.
7: And this one's totally being replaced or bypassed?
6: That one is being, it's being replaced.
7: Okay.
6: Now, a lot of especially the water main, we're not going to be using them, but we don't necessarily need to pull them out of the ground. They'll be what we refer to as abandoned in place. In other words, we cut off the ends at each end of that pipe, cap it, and just leave it.
7: Just leave it there.
6: Yeah.
7: Time capsule. Throw some stuff in there.
6: More or less, somebody 100 years from now will be wondering what we did. But that one is the only one that really crosses across the main, the common.
7: Whereabouts does it cross? From where to where and under what?
6: It goes from east to west.
7: Okay.
6: And it's, I would say, like the northern third of the green space. And that's really why
7: So the northern third's closest to the church?
6: Correct.
7: Okay.
6: Yep. And that's why we don't want to try to dig it up, is because it would really, we would have to dig up a lot of tree roots in order to get it out of the ground.
7: Well, to replace it, is it going in the near area? Or that's what I was trying to refer to as kind of like a bypass.
6: Yeah. The new pipe, the replacement pipe, will go across the square in the travel lanes.
7: Oh, okay.
6: Yeah.
7: So that would led to my next question. And we know about replacing the fountain and doing some of the other things that are more just having to do with how everything's going to look in the end. So the trees and a lot of Central Square is not going to be greatly disrupted as far as holes. Explain to me how it is going to
6: be
7: disrupted.
6: Sure. So I know there's actually a lot of misconception out there that I don't know how, but there's still a lot of weird thoughts floating around on the interweb about what we're doing in Central Square. So to set the record straight, there's exactly one tree in Central Square that's going to be removed. It's a maple tree on the east side, closest to City Hall, that's in poor health. And
7: that really giant one?
6: It's not the really giant one.
7: Because there's a really giant one.
6: No, that one's staying. This one is about a 10-inch diameter. It's much smaller. And if you look at it, you'll see there's a bunch of dead branches up high. It really is. It's struggling. So that one's being removed. There's 7 or 8 new trees that are going to be planted on the square. The square that you see today is actually going to get a little bit bigger. Not a huge change, but a little bit bigger. The northern corners at Washington and Court Street will get a little bit larger. They'll be kind of stretched out a little bit. And at the southern end, where we have what we refer to as the banana island, that slip lane, if you want to turn directions, that'll become part of the square. So that'll be green space now, that slip lane. And we're going to have, that's where the tree, the Christmas tree stand will go.
7: Right. Yeah. And I saw on the website, and again, in Facebook, the city's been doing a lot on that too, where they have the little graphic with the cars that will show the eventual pattern, where instead of that little slip lane where they'll come around and just be out into traffic. And again, people can sign up, follow it on Facebook, and sign up for every sort of notice you can through the city of Keene throughout the course of this project. So the plan in phase one is basically from West Street around the square over to Roxbury Street to do all the pipe work, which again is water, sewer, storm related, the water mains, get that done. It, by the end of mid-fall, right? I mean, we're looking towards November.
6: Yeah, so our construction season reliably runs through Thanksgiving.
7: Okay.
6: Once in a while, we'll get some nice weather and, we can work past Thanksgiving, first week of December, but really there we're on borrowed time. So we plan for Thanksgiving, everything being shut down.
7: I mentioned this in reference to Liberty, which is going to be the first phase starting, or the first part of the phase starting on the 13th. What does it look like at the end of the construction day with Casella? I assume they go to maybe the same time, 3 or 4 o'clock?
6: Yep.
7: 7 to 4. What's it look like most days at the end of the day, and what's it look like going into the weekend? Again, keeping the businesses in mind of how much things are going to be disrupted.
6: So what it'll look like, the work that they were doing that day, trenches, whatnot, Will either be backfilled or covered with a plate to make it safe for traffic. Their equipment will be consolidated in the parking stalls that they've taken up for that week's worth of work. So it'll be sort of, you know, consolidated and condensed down. But other than that, everything will be open for traffic. There was a second part of your question that I forgot.
7: Well, just about for the weekend. Oh. So we're you know that I assume for most of the occasions they're not going to be working on Saturdays and Sundays. We know and have been told now because of the change and it started late in this this building season where they might have to do some weekend work. But in general, what does the weekend look like downtown?
6: So the weekend, they can ask request for Saturday work. They haven't done that yet. So I don't know if they will ask for Saturdays, but as you mentioned, it's a late start to the season. So that's something they might ask for. It might also be that they propose to not do all of Central Square. You know, I was listening to you talking to Pat Pagano earlier and I got a good hint from him. Everything is a percentage, right? So I'm going to say at this point, there's a 20% chance that they might not finish all of Central Square this summer, that they might save one leg or something for next year because of the late start. We got to see what their plan is going to be. But on the weekends, you know, the sidewalks will be passable. The traffic lanes will be open for vehicle traffic. And people will be able to get through the area.
7: What's the traffic pattern going to be like when they're working and when Casella starts and they're starting on the west side first and they go west, central, and then east? Or do you know what the plan is?
6: We don't know that. Yeah. That's sequences.
7: But the traffic pattern is basically that people should just be expecting one lane around Central Square or how to get out to Court or Washington. What might that look like for most of the summer?
6: So what they're required to maintain in the contract is one lane in each direction. So one of the things they've talked about is early on in this project, they may take some of the islands, the median on Main Street, they might remove some of that and pave over it. So that allows them to shift traffic before that gets to the square.
7: So like temporary kind of.
6: Exactly.
7: Yeah, yeah,
6: exactly.
7: That's a good idea.
6: So they might do some of that early on and be able to shift traffic from one side to the other. But they're required to maintain one lane in each direction. So you will still be able to get through Central Square. It might be a little bit of a delay because now there's only one lane that's open and that sort of thing. But traffic will still be able to get through.
7: All right. And what about the parking plan for that? Obviously, if they need to store their equipment and everything's staged and everything's, you know, in those areas where they're going to be doing a lot of that work, what's the plan for parking?
6: So they're allowed to take up to 50 parking spaces out of commission at one time. So basically what that number really represents is like two blocks of city parking spaces. So the intent is, you know, if you're working on the west side and the north side of Central Square, then the parking on the east side will be available. Or, you know, you might be working on, you know, the Central Square and one block of Main Street, and the parking on two sides of Central Square would be available.
7: How is everything going to be communicated during this process for the changes, what side of the road they're going to be on, when the nighttime work's going to go, if it's going to start early, what the weekend plan is? What's the best way for people to, besides listening to the radio station?
6: I'm glad you asked. In my personal opinion, the number one way that people can stay up to date is to sign up for our project email list. So if you go to the city's website, click on the downtown tab, there's a whole section on staying connected. We have a project-specific mailing list set up for this project, and what we're looking at is probably about once a week sending out an update. And if there's more time sensitive changes to traffic pattern or unexpected utility disruptions or that sort of thing, we'll get them out through that way right away. But we're kind of taking an all of the above approach. So Rebecca Landry, our communications officer / deputy city manager, is helping me with like periodic news posts that go out. We're using social media. We're doing the press releases. So, you know, folks like you and the Keene Sentinel can help us get the word out. So there's a lot of different ways. I like the email as being the best way.
7: And we know that those sorts of communications work very well. We've been using them for the last two winters with the winter parking bans. And, you know, you get the text, you get it sent right to your phone. You know what's going on. We also remind people that Coffee and Hard Hats is the second Wednesday of the month, 9 o'clock down at the Transportation Center. Monthly updates too through the MSFI committee. People can always keep that in mind. The fourth Wednesday at 6 o'clock at City Hall, and people can stay updated on the process of the project for Main Street, which really will get going on July 13th. Next week, the week starting July 6th, we'll see some staging and some people down there painting and getting things ready as far as that's concerned and prepping for this particular project. And that's going to wrap up this week's episode. Don't forget this interview.
8: From ABC News, I'm Brian Clark. Senator Lindsey Graham died suddenly Saturday night.
9: Senator Lindsey Graham turned 71 3 days ago and had just completed his 10th trip to Ukraine to meet with President Volodymyr Zelensky. Now comes word that Graham, first elected to the Senate in 2003, has died after what his office calls a brief and sudden illness. Graham was a sharp critic of President Trump when both were running for the Republican nomination in 2016, but would later become one of Trump's staunchest defenders. Lindsey Graham, dead at 71. Jim Ryan, ABC News.
8: President Trump on social media called Graham a patriot, and South Carolina Governor Henry McMaster called him irreplaceable. Senator Graham's comments after that trip to Ukraine reflected his position on a more muscular U.S. foreign policy.
10: Let's see if we can find time to move this Russian sanctions package that would give tools to President Trump to help end this war.
8: Another war appears poised to continue. The U.S. struck targets in Iran for a third straight night as a new round of technical talks in the region were not successful, says ABC's Selena Wang.
11: And Iran's foreign minister met with his Omani counterpart, the Oman acting as the intermediary for the U.S. Now, American officials had expected that Iran would publicly commit to stop attacking ships going through the Strait of Hormuz after those talks. No such commitment.
8: Could be record high temperatures at parts of the West today, and the conditions complicating firefighting efforts in Los Angeles County, where the Summit fires nearly 3,000 acres. Forest Service spokesman John Miller said they're attacking from the air.
12: We've been able to use retardant aircraft during the day, and we used night flying helicopters from the Forest Service, CAL FIRE, and Los Angeles County Fire Department overnight.
8: Top four teams in global men's soccer, the last four at the World Cup after wins from Argentina and England Saturday. They'll play in one semifinal, Spain and France in the other. You're listening to ABC News.
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8: Police in Austin, Texas fatally shot a man Saturday morning. They say he was pointing a gun at multiple random people in the city's downtown. Assistant Police Chief Lee Rogers said,
15: it was reported that this male individual was pointing this firearm at multiple people throughout the areas. We all know this is a very busy area. It's a very vibrant part of our community with a lot of people out and about at all hours of the day.
8: He promised more information to be released in the coming days, including video. Democratic Congressman Ro Khanna said Saturday that he was briefly detained last week by Israeli settlers and the Israeli military during a visit to a West Bank village. He said he was harassed by settlers carrying American-made M4 rifles. President Trump is making another change to the White House.
16: It's the front door of the White House, the north portico, which faces Pennsylvania Avenue. That portico and its columns, completed in 1830, are now covered with scaffolding. President Trump criticizing its condition, calling the north portico a deplorable and horrible front of the White House. Trump posting photos of the base of one of the columns and promising that his renovation will soon make it a symbol of extraordinary beauty and pride. When asked if any changes would be made, the White House responding that this is standard restoration work. Dave Packer, ABC News.
8: Police in Toronto say at least two people are dead. Multiple others were wounded after a shooting at a street festival Saturday night. Six people were found with gunshot wounds. There is no word on whether any suspects have been in custody. Brian.
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0: This is The Pet Show with America's favorite pet expert, Warren Eckstein. Warren's the author of How to Get Your Dog to Do What You Want, How to Get Your Cat to Do What You Want, and he's here to answer all your pet and animal questions. Now, say hello to Warren Eckstein.
1: Hello, everyone, and welcome once again to The Pet Show. Are you being bullied by your boxer? Does your Siamese have you totally stumped? Is your schnauzer really spoiled? Well, if you love your dogs and adore your cats, I'm assuming you do, and truly want to get inside their head to understand their behavior almost as well as they understand yours, maybe you're confused about why your dog or cat behaves a certain way and you just want to improve their lifestyle. Either way, you know what to do, right? Stay tuned, because once again, right here, right now, it is time for The Pet Show, America and Canada's first and only real pet psychology, pet training, pet behavior, and of course, pet lifestyle show. So hop up on my couch, bring those furry little buddies with you, folks. It is that time once again to let the animal analyzing begin. Hello, everyone. I'm Warren Eckstein. This is The Pet Show, the place where we absolutely, positively, never a doubt about it, love, adore, and as I stress every single week, respect pets and animals as much as you do. By the way, if you have a question about your dog or cat's behavior, they're jumping, they're chewing, they're running out of the door, they don't come back when you call them, they look at the little box and says, there's no way, your cat woke you up in the middle of the night, scratched your favorite chair, you took your dog out for a walk, you saw another dog and he turned into Cujo. That is what this show does. We help people resolve any issues that they may be having with their pets, and a lot more likely, as I say, any issues that their pets may be having with them. Plenty of time for your calls. I do have a few things to give away on today's show, but if you have a question or want to share a story about a great dog or cat that you rescued, or just want to brag a little bit about your dog or cat, great time to give me a call. Do have a few things to give away on the show. I got some of those amazing t-shirts that say none of my friends walk upright. By the way, I'm seeing them all over. We have a few air horns to give away and copies of my best-selling books, How to Get Your Dog or How to Get Your Cat to Do What You Want, as well as some amazing calming discs and recovery products from my good friend over at Acorn Pet. So plenty of time for your questions and comments. Lots of great stuff to give away. The phone number here at The Pet Show, 877-725-8255. That's 877-725-8255, 877-725-8255.

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1: Got reactive dogs, you know, the dog who take for a walk and he sees a skateboard or another dog and he turns into a crazy dog. You know what I'm talking about. Reactivity is an abnormal level of arousal in a response to a normal thing. If a dog goes crazy when he sees another dog, coming up, we're going to take a look at how to manage that reactive dog. So if you have a dog that you take outside and you walk with that dog and he's having a situation where he sees another dog and he goes berserk, we'll talk about that later. And for my cat people out there, the way your cats behave can indicate many things. Can indicate stress, anxiety, fear. Coming up, we'll take a look at some puzzling cat behavior and what it really means. And if that wasn't enough, so your dog is home alone. And if you're like me, you just might wonder, what the heck does my dog think about all day? Coming up, we'll take a look at what our dogs think about. I'd love to hear from you guys. What do you think your dogs think about all day? Food and more food? What does your dog think about? We're going to talk about that a little bit later on today's show. Also, it's hot. I'm in Arizona right now. I think it's 109. It's hot, hot, hot. And do you know exactly how much water your dog needs to drink to stay hydrated, especially in the oppressive heat? We'll take a look at that as well. As always, plenty of time for all of your questions and comments. Lots of stuff to give away. So if your pet happens to be jumping or chewing or scratching, maybe that rescued cat is a little confused about the litter box. Maybe that dog you adopted isn't housebroken. Maybe doesn't get along with other dogs and just believes if he sees it, he's got to hump it. Give me a call. 877-725-8255, the phone number. 877-725-8255. That is the way to get through. Now, every week I ask a question. And I hope you people help me with this one. Because on my LA show, I told everyone the truth. How many different nicknames I have for my dogs. And how many nicknames I've had for my dogs and cats and pigs and chickens over the years. So, that is the question of the day. How many nicknames do you have for your pets? How many nicknames? I'll give you an example. Worked with a dog named Duke. After a week, it was Dookie. The Duke Man, Dukester, Duke-a-Luka-Luka-Luka. How many nicknames do you have for your pet? Give me a call and maybe I'll send you something. The phone number, 877-725-8255, 877-725-8255. That is the way to get through. Come on, admit it. You all have nicknames for your pets. Just how many, I would like to know. Plenty of time for your calls. I do, as I said, I do have some t-shirts to give away. Those are the t-shirts, by the way, that I had made up and I designed. It says, none of my friends walk upright. And the pet show on the back, and they come in so many different colors and sizes, small to 5X, and when I'll tell you later how you can order them. When you do, that money will get redonated to the Hugs and Kisses Animal Fund. But in the meantime, if you have a question or a comment about your dog or cat's behavior, 877-725-8255, 877-725-8255. That is the way to get through to the pet show. Also, a lot of people have been asking me about, Warren, where can I get your information during the week? And I'm going to be eventually starting a podcast in the next 6 months or so. But in the meantime, if you're not following me, you need to follow my YouTube, youtube.com/Warren Eckstein. I'm telling you this for a reason, okay? You should be there. It's important that you are, and you'll find out in the next couple of months why. 877-725-8255, the phone number here. The YouTube channel is youtube.com/Warren Eckstein. Important that you check that out. Let me do this. Let me start out with a phone call right off the bat. Let's go to my friend Joey calling from California. Hey, Joey, welcome to the Pet Show.
2: Thank you, Warren. Hello?
1: Yeah, go ahead, Joey. I'm waiting.
2: Okay. I have lots of nicknames for my cat, you know, Tigger, Super Cat, and all kinds of names.

0: But anyway, what I called about is I do kitty rescue. And I trapped a male that I've been feeding for years, every single night. And he has a bad personality. He's very aggressive and very scared. But I trapped him and I got him neutered on Monday, which was a great achievement.
1: Sure.
0: And so he's recuperating in my cat condominium. And he looks at me like he totally hates me. And, you know, you go to feed him even when he was out. He hisses at you, you know, when you feed him. And it's his way of saying thank you, I guess. But anyway, I was just wondering if there's any hope for that cat getting a better disposition than the one he has now.
1: I will turn that cat's frown into a smile. Where have I heard that before? I know I've heard that before. I've heard that before. Some. Let me do this, though. I don't want to rush you. So let me take a break, Joe, because I'm going to have to go to a commercial break. When I come back, I will tell you how to try to make this cat. It's not going to happen overnight. Any idea how old he is, Joey?
0: You know, I don't know, but I know at the vet they put down 12 months, but I'm sure he's older because I've been feeding him longer than 12 months, and he was all grown up when I started.
1: Yeah. All right, so let's do this. Let's put Joey on hold, and we'll come back. We'll resolve Joey's question. We'll get to Beth as well. The phone number here, 877-725-8255. We will turn that cat into a smiling cat, I promise. Let me take a quick break here, and then we'll get to all your phone calls. Now, every week you hear me talk about Delta Rescue, and there's reasons for it. This is an organization that walks the walk. And if you were positive when you made a donation that your money would go to help the animals directly, this is that group. If you were positive that every single dollar you donated would go directly to help animals that were deserted, I mean literally deserted by human beings, thrown out of cars in the deserts, the forests, the cities all across America, of course you want to leave that legacy behind. Who wouldn't? For over 45 years, Delta Rescue and my good friend Leo Grillo could never, ever, ever, ever, ever do the work they do every day with the thousands of animals they save without you, my listeners, and thank you for your generous support. 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A bequest to Delta will make your legacy work for the animals now, avoid costs for fundraising, and provide tax benefits. What does that mean? That means the animals win, and so do you. But you may not be ready to make long-range plans. I encourage a donation, whatever it may be, $5, $10, $15, $1,000, whatever it is. 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I want you to go to their website, deltarescue.org, or text the word dogs to 801-801. 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I'm Warren Eckstein. 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

0: What's new, pussycat? Whoa, whoa.
1: What is new, pussycat? We are back on the Pet Show. I'm Warren Eckstein. Great time to give me a call. The phone number here at the Pet Show, 877-725-8255. I got some T-shirts, some air horns to give away. Plenty of time for your calls. Also, if you have a question, great time to call me. As I said, 877-725-8255. And coming up in the next hour, we're going to take a look at an interview. You listen to an interview I did with Brooke Shields. I think you'll find it interesting. But before the break, we were talking to my friend Joey in California. Joey, you still with me?
2: I'm still here. My guess is that Tommy, I named him Tommy for Tomcat, that he is about 5 years old. And I had only planned to keep him for a two-week convalescence. You know, it's his first time inside a house, so that's got to be different. But anyway,
1: well, let's make why don't we make him an indoor cat? Keep him living a lot longer. You know, the average lifespan of an outdoor cat is 3 to 5 years. Indoor cat is 15 to 20. So, you know, it's up to you. But anyway, in terms of taking the aggressive behavior and changing it around a little bit, there's a lot of things that you can do. First of all, can you identify what makes him aggressive? Is it you being there? Is that what makes him aggressive?
2: Yes, it's just me getting close. I'm getting to the point now where I can very, very calmly, you know, put a piece of salmon on his plate where he's near, you know. I just have to move really slowly. And, you know, because it used to be I'd stick a fork with some food on it, special food. And he
1: okay,
2: would
1: so let me ask you a question. How many times a day do you feed him?
2: I feed him about 4 or 5 times a day.
1: Great, great. What I want you to do is before you put the food in the dish, I want you to take your hands and rub it all over the dish you're going to be serving him. Then what I'd like you to do is start feeding him out each meal, not more food, but each meal out of 2 dishes. You know, once a cat starts associating a person with feeding, even though you've been feeding him, it's been outdoors, this is indoors, it'll make all the difference. The other thing I'm going to recommend that you do is if you can get a towel and just kind of wipe it on your hands and put the towel underneath where you're going to put his food dishes, again, he'll start associating your smell, your scent with the food. Now, little by little, it'll come around. The other thing I'm going to recommend that you do is after a couple of days of that, take a radio, put it in the room with him. Leave the radio on a very low volume, but on a talk station. So now he's hearing voices in a way that he's never heard them before, and no one's there. No one's chasing him. No one's yelling. He's getting used to the sound of voices. If I were your specific behaviors, I would come to your house and make a recording of you talking to the cat, and I would be playing that on a reel. But we can't go that far with you. So at least a radio on a talk station at this point would be beneficial. You know, it's not difficult. Everything that we do in the world of behavior is pretty much involving what we classify as counter conditioning. It's taking something that the dog or the cat is either afraid of or aggressive towards and turning that into a positive. So if the cat has a favorite food or a favorite treat, besides the regular feedings you're giving him, I'm not worried about weight at this point, maybe take a little piece of that salmon or take a little piece of the chicken. And every time you go in there, just kind of put it on his plate. Walk away. Don't say anything. Your scent is there. He's seeing you in a positive way very frequently, more than 4 times a day for the food. He's got the radio playing at a very low volume. Little by little, he will come around. Let me tell you why I know this. Over the years, I've had the opportunity of working with literally hundreds of feral cat colonies. And some of the cats I've rescued and taken in have never been around human beings, even though they've been fed on a regular basis by people taking care of the colonies. Now, in some cases, it's taken me weeks and weeks and weeks to bring them around, but the bottom line is they may not be bosom buddies, but eventually they do come around. So if you follow my advice, I can pretty much tell you that little by little, he will start feeling a lot better. And at the same time, by hearing you say, what a good boy all the time, what a good girl, whatever it is, whatever you say to Tommy, the more he hears it, the better. So what I'd like to do is, in my best-selling book, How to Get Your Cat to Do What You Want, the most important chapter from my perspective is building up the cat's self-confidence, building up the cat's self-image, and getting the cat to a social point. So what I'd like to do, Joey, is because obviously you're such an incredible person willing to do the work, I'm going to send you a copy of how to get your cat to do what you want. But in the interim, because it's going to take a while to get there, in the interim, what I'd like you to do is follow the advice I gave you. Just make sure that every single time you leave the area where Tommy is, that it's always a positive. You've either left a piece of food, some kind of treat, whatever. Just make sure everything, because cats learn through association. If he starts associating you only with feeding and being around without being chased or harmed, which it might have been from other people, eventually he will come around, and the next call from you is going to be, hey, Warren, I can't get this cat off my lap. He's sitting and we're watching Seinfeld together. I can't get to, it'll take a little time and a little patience, maybe a glass or two of Chardonnay. But stay with me, Joey. I will be with you every week if you have to call me. We'll get the cat through it. There are days you're going to be frustrated, days you're going to be happy, but little by little, he will come around, and that's where we have to be at this point.
2: Television on instead of the radio, because he's right by a television.
1: Yeah, you can leave the you can leave the TV on, but a low volume. Make sure it's a talk station. I don't want any loud commercials or loud stuff going on.
2: Right, right.
1: Anyway, Joey, don't go anywhere.
2: I've been talking to him for 4 days, so I've been sitting there the last 2 days practically all day talking.
1: Yeah, but four days is not good. Talk and leave. Talk, leave him wanting, like your mother told you when you were dating. Leave him wanting. Talk for a couple of seconds and walk out and then walk back in an hour later. By staying there constantly, you're not giving him the association of you coming in with a positive. Anyway, Joey, don't go anywhere. I'm going to put you on hold. We're going to get your name and address. I'm going to send you a copy of how to get your cat to do what you want. And number one, I appreciate the phone call. Number two, I appreciate you helping this cat. 877-725-8255, the phone number, 877-725-8255. Plenty of time for your calls. My interview with Brooke Shields coming up in the second hour. I'm Warren Eckstein. 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

0: Hey, Warren Eckstein here. You know, I receive hundreds of emails and texts weekly from animal lovers asking, Warren, who deserves my dollars? 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

0: And we are back on The Pet Show. I'm Warren Eckstein. Great time to give me a call if you have a question or a comment. I do have some things to give away, copies of my best-selling book, either How to Get Your Dog or How to Get Your Cat to Do What You Want. I got some great T-shirts. None of my friends walk upright to give away. I got those air horns. A day does not go by where I don't get a thank you for those air horns. We got some of those. Come, by the way, I'll talk more about those in a little bit. So plenty of time for your calls. Lots of stuff to give away. The phone number here at The Pet Show, 877-725-8255. 877-725-8255. Question of the day is, how many nicknames do you have for your pets? How many nicknames? I have at least two dozen. I call them the Abadabas, the Buckaroos, it's Molly and Willie. I call them the Malone twins. How many nicknames do you have for your pets? Give me a call. I'd love to hear from you. 877-725-8255 or any other questions you may have. Coming up in the next hour, though, you'll be hearing my interview with Brooke Shields. Kind of an interesting interview. Before we get to you, Beth, in Bishopville, I guess it is, near Maryland. You ever wonder what your dog thinks about? I wrote this. It's going to be up on my YouTube channel this week. If you're not following my YouTube, what are you waiting for? YouTube.com/Warren Eckstein. Important that you go to my YouTube channel. Not for any other reason than I'm going to be sharing a lot more info there in the future. So anyway, the question came up is, what do dogs think about? So what do you think your dog thinks about? In short, they think about smells, movement, routines, you, food, more food, and maybe you again. Their thoughts may not be complex, but they're constant. They live in the moment, tuned to every sound, every signal, every scent, and their mental energy is spent decoding what it all means in relation to the things that matter most to them. And the things that matter most is safety, companionship, and we can't forget snacks. They mean a lot, too. Again, the number here, 877-725-8255. What else can your dog think about during the day? Oh, man, I hope they don't come home right away. Anyway, let's get right to the phone lines here. Let's go to Beth in Bishopville, Maryland. Hey, Beth, welcome to the show.
1: Hi, thank you. My question is your hugs and kisses, 4-in-1, the supplement dogs.
0: Yeah,
1: I know on our prior show you had mentioned that you weren't being involved with them anymore. There were some issues. Do you have any update? Are these going to be?
0: Well, no, it wasn't. Let me explain to everyone the hugs and kisses fine. Okay. Hugs and kisses was my own product. I developed hugs and kisses and put it all together. And for years, my manufacturer in Southern California ran a great company, and I knew the CEO. We talk on the phone all the time. I'd been there. I knew what was going on. He sold the company to a foreign company, and I made a commitment a long time ago. If I did not have the opportunity to speak to the CEO, if I did not have the opportunity to go to the plant and see where my product's being made, my name was not going to be on it. Therefore, as soon as the company sold, I pulled my name and I pulled Hugs and Kisses off the market. Now, is there any update on it? Here's the update. I'm not going to be manufacturing Hugs and Kisses anymore, but I am in the process right now, hopefully looking for a supplement company for pets out there that I can trust, that is honest, where I can talk to the CEO and I can promote them. They're not aware, but if they come on the Pet Show, you know how many supplements we sell over the years with Hugs and Kisses. So once I find the right company, someone I can trust, products I can trust, I know where they're made, I know where the ingredients are coming from, I know how they're tested, you will then again hear me talking about the supplements on the market. But until then, I wish I had a better update for you, Beth, but I don't. I just want to make sure that if my name goes on something, that I know exactly how, where, and why it's being made. And I don't have that opportunity since they sold out and moved to Sweden. Nothing against Sweden, it's just that I was not real happy with the company that took it over. Tough to get through, tough to talk to. I decided, you know what? After so many years, 30-some-odd years of Hugs and Kisses, I have to make a change, and I did. So hopefully that helps you out, Beth. But in the future, as soon as I make a decision or as soon as I bring someone else on, you, I promise, will be the first to know.
1: Okay, thanks a lot.
0: Thank you, Beth. I really appreciate that phone call. It breaks my heart, too, because thousands and thousands of people were using Hugs and Kisses for 30-some-odd years. So if there's a company out there that I can trust and they come along and I like them, I'm not going to actively search them out. But if there's a company out there that knows how many thousands of people I talk to every week that wants to contact me and show me what they have, maybe we'll change it. 877-725-8255, the phone number, 877-725-8255. Hey, for my cat people out there, we're going to talk about some puzzling cat behaviors a little bit later on today's show. And, you know, sometimes people ask me questions about their dog and the trainer and how they're training their dog or how they're training the dog themselves. And if people would spend as much time focusing on what they're all about and less time focusing on what the dog's all about, maybe we'd get a whole lot closer to resolutions. Again, the phone number, 877-725-8255. That is the way to get through. When we come back, hopefully we'll have some time to talk about some puzzling cat behavior. But right now, let me see if I can squeeze a quick phone call in. Let's go to John in Florida. Hey, John, welcome to the show.
2: Hey, thank you. I got a adoptee. We've had him for 6 weeks. He was only in the shelter 2 days before we got him. But when you give him a treat, he'll take it out in the yard and bury it and dig it up and bury it, dig it up and bury it, the same thing over and over. What's up with that?
0: What type of background do you have on the dog, John?
2: He was a surrender from a couple who got, he was well cared for. He was a surrender from a couple who got too sick to take care of
0: him. Okay, so your dog,
2: of him.
0: Your dog's reaction right now is a reaction of a dog that's in a new environment, only been there for 6 weeks, is making some adjustments at this point. He gets the treat. Maybe he never got treats at the other house. I don't know. Maybe they couldn't give him treats. They didn't have the care to give him treats. So now he gets these treats and he loves them. He's going to take them out in the yard. He's going to bury them, make sure they're there, bury them, make sure they're there, bury them, make sure they're there. Just like me checking for my Oreos in the cabinet, make sure no one else in the family grabbed them. So that's part of the reason. It's going to take some more time for him to get that comfort zone, that stability around him. That's going to make all the difference. Give him some more time, John. That's what it's all about. In the meantime, let him adjust the way he needs to adjust. Sometimes if we overreact to a situation, we're making it worse. That's why he's in a new environment. The people that had him can't take care of him. I don't know what they took care of before, if they gave him treats, or maybe the treats are giving him a better. Hide and return. Normal behavior. Nothing to worry about, John.
2: Okay. Thank you very much.
0: My pleasure. Give it some more time. Give me a call back in a couple of weeks, and we'll go further if we have to, if he's still hiding his stuff. Hey, the phone number here at the Pet Show, 877-725-8255. 877-725-8255. I do have some t-shirts to give away, those amazing t-shirts that say none of my friends woke up right. I got some air horns to give away, although the sale has been so... I'm going to talk about the sale right now. Let me do that right now. Listen, every week you hear me talking about these air horns and how many lives they've saved when people take their dog for a walk and there's coyotes or stray dogs, or if you go out by yourself and there's a crazy person on the street. These air horns are a must for every person that either takes their dog for a walk or even goes walking by themselves. Now, here's the deal. We have two different sizes now on the air horns. We have XL and the regular size. We got a big sale going on, but because of the sale, it's going to take a little bit longer for you to get them. But if you want to get them, now is the time to order them. 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And while you're there, check out the t-shirts that say none of my friends walk upright. 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

are back on the Pet Show. By the way, before we can talk about some, if you have a question, by the way, you can give me a call. The phone number here, 877-725-8255. And if you get through, chances are pretty good that I'll send you a great gift. So if you have a question or comment about your dog or cat, or you just want to tell me your dog or cat's favorite nicknames, give me a call, 877-725-8255. That is the way to get through. So it is hot outside. I'm broadcasting today from Arizona. It's 109 degrees outside, but no matter where you are, it is warm. So the question came up is, Warren, how much water does a dog really need to drink? You know, the rule of thumb that I've lived by my whole life is pretty hardcore. The rule of thumb is that a dog will need about an ounce of fluid per pound of body weight. So a 12-pound dog, 12 ounces of fluid, because dogs perspire primarily through their nose and their paws, primarily through their nose. They remove body heat by panting. If your dog is panting excessively, they can replenish their fluids by drinking water. During these oppressive heat waves, keep an eye on your dog. If your dog is lethargic, is dry gums, or thick, ropey saliva, your dog may be dehydrated, and that is dangerous. With older dogs, excessive thirst or dehydration could be the result of a medical condition, diabetes, cancer, diarrhea, whatever. But anyway, the bottom line is, make sure, especially in the hot weather, that your dog has access to fresh water every day, at least an ounce per pound of dog weight. I think that's really, really important. Again, a reminder that coming up in the next hour, I'm going to do a short interview with Brooke Shields. It was kind of interesting. She's involved with a pet company right now, and I wanted to find out what her relationship with her dogs was, so we'll take a look at that. Also, at the same time, we got so many things to talk about. I usually run out of time, so I'm going to share them with you today. I want to talk about some interesting cat behavior situations. There are plenty of odd cat behaviors that indicate something just may not be right. For example, if you have a cat, increased vocalization, meowing, howling, even hissing are all part of some situation that is not sitting right with your cat. And all of a sudden, the cat that's been using the litter box on a regular basis is spraying or marking territory. It's time to really dive into what's causing it. If you have a cat that is excessively grooming themselves, excessively shedding or itching, it could be medical, but could also be anxiety. A lot of times, excessive grooming is a compulsive disorder. Lots of times, excessive shedding is on anxiety and nerves. Even a dog that's nervous will shed an awful lot. Also, if you change the litter box, I want you to notice if there's an increased or a decreased amount of urination, nutritional changes, water intake, withdrawing. You know, cat behavior can indicate stress, anxiety, and fear, but can also change when something isn't on par physically. Remember, a healthy cat is indeed a happy one. Keeping up routine wellness exams is really important as well. And the reason I want to stress that is so many times, and a lot of my listeners are rescuers, or they rescue their pets like the last listener, you're aware that so many cats wind up at shelters, and so many dogs for that matter, but cats do wind up at shelters because they're too noisy, they're spraying in the house, they're not using a litter box, they're aggressive.

0: aggressive. They're knocking things off the counter. All of these issues that a cat has are normal cat issues. Very often, they're exasperated by their guardians or their owners trying to correct normal behaviors. So if you notice any of these behaviors in your cat before you try to correct them, the right thing to do is try to figure out why they're there in the first place. Again, increased meowing, spraying or marking, excessive grooming, litter box changes, all of the things can indicate that there's an issue. Plenty of time for your calls, 877-725-8255. Still coming up, we're going to take a look at reactive dogs. Hopefully we'll have time. After we do the Brooke Shields thing next hour, we'll do that. Also, we're going to take a look at what it is. It's the important thing of how many nicknames. That's a question of the day. My L.A. listeners are right on target with this. So how many nicknames do you have for your dogs or your cats? I want to know. And if you call me and get through, a nice gift will be on its way. Don't get excited. It's not for you. It's for your kitty buddy or doggy buddy. Again, that number, 877-725-8255. Are you people embarrassed to admit that you have nicknames for your dogs and cats? I told you earlier, and I mean this from my heart, I remember a dog named Duke. After a day, it was Dookie, the Duke man, Mr. Dukula. Duka, Duka, Duka. How many different names? I have, God knows, I must have at least a dozen names for each one of my dogs. And I've always had nicknames. You know what? They respond to all of them. They're a little bit brighter than we are. Again, the number here at the Pet Show, 877-725-8255, 877-725-8255. Let me take a break, and then we'll either get to your calls or I'll share some real important stuff, like, is it okay to get a second opinion with you? Right now, of all the things you can do is make sure your dog is getting a good, healthy diet. Every week you hear me talk about Lucy pet food. This week's no different. It has that prebiotic, probiotic formula. It's manufactured in its own plant. The CEO of Lucy Pet has been in the pet industry, the pet food industry, for probably over 30 years, knows what he's doing. The entire staff at Lucy Pet Products has your dog or your cat in mind. I actually want you to hear from a listener what they said about Lucy Pet Products.
1: I've been feeding Lucy pet food.
0: Yeah.
1: And I ran out. And I've fed Brand X. I put it in the bowl. Dog comes over, takes one sniff, couple sniffs, looks at me like I'm Benedict Arnold.
0: Well, there you go. See, and that's why she's barking. You ran out of Lucy pet food. That's why she's barking.
1: There you go.
0: You know, I get these calls all the time, so if you want to make sure your dog is getting the nutrition or your cat, go to their website, lucypetproducts.com. 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I'm Warren Eckstein. This is The Pet Show.
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2: We are back on the Pet Show. We're gonna break after the top of the hour. When we come back, you're gonna hear an interview between myself and Brooke Shields, who turns out to be a big animal lover. It's only gonna be a 10-minute interview, so right after Brooke's interview, I'll be right back on the air answering all of your questions and sharing some really important information. You know, how many people call me up about taking their dog for a walk, and the dog is what we call a reactive dog. Basically, reactivity is an abnormal level of arousal in response to what may be normal. So, for example, if you take your dog for a walk and he sees another dog and he goes absolutely crazy, that's a reactive dog. If you take your dog out and he sees someone on a skateboard or a bicycle and the dog overreacts, that in fact is a reactive dog. So many, many dogs wind up at shelters because they're reactive. What do you do? And so many trainers out there, and there are a lot of great trainers, but a lot of trainers out there try to correct that type of behavior. They try to correct the dog that's doing that in all the wrong way. So we're going to talk about that when we come back. A couple of things on the importance of focusing on the dog, but also on the reactive dog. Because I got to tell you, there's nothing more depressing if you're in the world of animals, whether you're listening to the show and you love animals or involved with rescue or behaviors to a trainer, than going to the local shelters and seeing that every single cage, every single one is full. And there are people waiting to get in, dogs, and it's crazy because so many are there because of behavioral issues that can real easily be resolved. So many of the dogs there are given up because they're reactive or considered reactive dogs. When they take them for a walk and they see something, they go crazy. They turn into Cujo and they pull and they bark and they growl. And maybe they've knocked their owner over. So we're going to take a look at reactive dogs, what causes that reactivity, what to look for before the dog reacts, and what you can do to resolve that. So we'll take a look at that after the Brooke Shields interview, which is only 10 minutes at the top of the hour. We'll take your calls. The phone number is 877-725-8255, 877-725-8255. I also do have some air horns to give away, some t-shirts and copies of my book. So we'll take a quick break. When we come back, 877-725-8255, the phone number. I'm Warren.
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7: 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Today, our guest preacher is Sherman Morrison, while Reverend Cindy Bagley enjoys vacation time with her family. Introit music will be The Lone Wild Bird, played on organ by Dr. Greg. Howard Leatherman is our liturgist and will lead the call to worship. The opening hymn is number 492, God of All Love, verses 1, 3, and 4, from our Hymns for a Pilgrim People hymnal. Kathleen Leno and Paul Vincent will sing Nearer, My God, to Thee as an anthem. The hymn of preparation is number 314, Jesus Calls Us Over the Tumult. The scripture reading is from the Gospel of Matthew, chapter 25, verses 35 to 40. Sherman Morrison, guest preacher, will deliver a sermon entitled Kingdom Faith Part 1, Belief versus Action. Reflective music following the sermon is With It All Stripped Away by the Steel Wheels. Sherman will offer prayers and lead the Lord's Prayer. Offertory music is Mad World by Roland Orzabal, played by Dr. Greg on organ. And the closing hymn is number 456, God of Grace and God of Glory, verses 1, 3, and 5. Dr. Wilder will play the postlude, Fanfare for the Common Man, by Aaron Copland, on organ. Thank you for listening today. We now join our worship service in progress.
8: You can go out this door to my left, your right, and room 202, the door is closed. The air conditioning is on, and you will soon be as cool as a cucumber. So that is also available. We don't want anyone to get too overheated. All right, folks, today my sermon is going to once again be about the kingdom of God, but in this case, it is specifically going to be about kingdom faith. Now, this is going to be a two-part sermon. Part two is going to happen on August 9th, so I hope some of you will come back for that. But in the meantime, let our service of worship begin.

0: Friends, listen to this call to worship by Beth Merrill Lee. As we gather this day, each of us brings something to worship. We bring the burdens of the week. We bring prayers of hope and prayers of anguish. We bring our voices, our offerings, and our questions. We bring our faith, tattered or whole as it may be. We bring all this to each other and to God, whom we worship today.
1: Friends, hear this opening prayer. Let's pray. God of all faith, we gather in this sacred space, bringing with us our questions and our convictions, our doubts and our dreams. You meet us here, not because we have all the answers, but because you delight in our seeking. In a world that often asks us to fear, you invite us to trust. In a time that tempts us to close our hearts, you call us to open them wider. In moments when the path ahead feels uncertain, you remind us that faith is not the absence of doubt, but the courage to walk forward in love. May our songs lift our spirits, our prayers deepen our compassion, and our reflections strengthen our resolve to be the hands and feet of Jesus in the world today. All this we pray in the name of Jesus, who taught us that faith can move mountains and love can transform the world. Amen. Our opening hymn this morning, you will find it in the red hymnal. It is called God of All Grace, number 492. Please rise as you are able.

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Please be seated. Friends, hear this prayer of confession. Let's pray. God of grace and mercy, we confess that too often we have spoken of faith as if it were only words, and belief as if it were only thoughts. We have nodded in agreement with your call, but hesitated to act. Forgive us, O God, for the times we have admired justice, but not pursued it, praised compassion, but not practiced it, believed in love, but not risked it. Jesus showed us that faith is not a possession to be stored away, but a path to be walked. It is the way of faithfully following Jesus, a living, breathing way of being in the world. May our courage be renewed, that we may follow Jesus not only with our minds, but with our hands, our voices, and our lives. May our believing not supersede our doing. May our intentions be turned into deeds. May our prayers turn into the work of healing and hope. May we be forgiven, renewed, and restored to a right relationship with God, ourselves, other people, and all of creation. In the name of Jesus, we pray. Amen. Amen. Friends, hear this good news. No matter where you have been, no matter what you have done, no matter the doubts you have carried, God's love has never let you go. When we open our hearts in confession, we are not met with shame, but with grace. We are not met with rejection, but with welcome. In the name of Jesus, we are all forgiven and are set free to live in love. Thanks be to God. Amen. Now we will enjoy a lovely duet with Kathleen Lino and Paul Vincent, "Nearer, My God, to Thee."

introduction, I'd like to just say a few words about the hymn that we're singing. In 1841, an English poet named Sarah Flower Adams was asked by her minister if she would write a poem. And the poem was to complement his message on Jacob and his dream. This is from Genesis 28, of angels coming up and down a ladder that goes to heaven. And she wrote the poem, and she had an older sister, Eliza Flower, and she wrote a melody for it. Now, it's not the same one that we all have become familiar with, because I think there are about three different melodies that go with Nearer My God to Thee. The hymn had a profound impact. It was sung at the funerals of both James Garfield and William McKinley. And I think probably most well known, it was sung on the deck, or actually played on the deck by a band when the Titanic sank. And

The person directing that band, his name was Wallace Hartley. He had known this hymn, and he actually told a friend that if I ever am on a sinking ship, one of the things I'm going to have played is Nearer My God to Thee. He had a band of 8 people. He worked both for the Cunard Line as well as, what is it called, the White something line. And he went back and forth. Mostly he was on Cunard ships, but the White Star was what the Titanic was. And so he was directing this band. It was a band of 8 people, and all of them drowned. His violin was found. He had just become engaged a couple of weeks before the voyage, and his fiance had given him a new violin. His violin was found and was taken back to her. So he was a young man, he was 33. Sarah was in her late 20s when she wrote the music. So this is, I think, a very important 19th century hymn.

Thank you, Paul and Kathleen. That was beautiful. Let's keep the spirit of song going to sing a hymn of preparation, and you can sing this seated. Number 314 in the red hymnal, number 314, Jesus Calls Us or the Tumult. And again, you for this one. As we give our lovely music director just a moment to slide into the organ.

0: This morning's scripture reading comes from the Gospel according to Matthew, chapter 25, verses 35 through 40. For I was hungry, and you gave me food. I was thirsty, and you gave me something to drink. I was a stranger, and you welcomed me. I was naked, and you gave me clothing. I was sick, and you took care of me. I was in prison, and you visited me. And the righteous will answer him, Lord, when was it that we saw you hungry and gave you food, or thirsty and you gave us something to drink? And when was it that we saw you a stranger and welcomed you, or naked and gave you clothing? And when was it that we saw you sick or in prison and visited you? And the king will answer them, truly I tell you, just as you did it for one of the least of these brothers and sisters of mine, you did it to me.
1: Friends, a quick prayer before the sermon. Let's pray. Holy Spirit, who sustains our lives, bless this gathering, both the speaker and hearers. Fresh from my heart, I shall speak with your help. Let my words also go to their hearts. Amen. Friends, more than 1,700 years ago, the early Christian church made a dreadful, horrible mistake. A mistake with truly devastating consequences. This mistake led to the deaths of millions of people. It has alienated untold numbers of people from the church, people who were genuinely seeking more meaningful lives. It is also responsible for decimating the unity of the church, shattering it into thousands of shards. To this very day, much of the Christian church continues to make this mistake, as do many millions of individual Christians. So what was this mistake? It was the mistake of reducing faith to certainty of belief. Well, how could reducing faith to the certainty of belief really result in millions of deaths and alienation of many more and the destruction of church unity? I submit to you. During an especially dark period of human history, from the year 1095 to the year 1291, a series of wars known as the Crusades was fought. And these Crusades were a series of military campaigns organized by popes and Christian Western powers to take Jerusalem and the Holy Land back from Muslim control and then defend those gains. There was a Latin battle cry that emerged during the First Crusade, and it goes, Deus vult, which means God wills it. Let that sink in. God wills it. So how many people were killed during the Crusades? Well, it was long enough ago that it's really impossible to pinpoint an exact number, but historians who have looked into this have come up with estimates ranging anywhere from 1 million to 9 million people. So yes, millions of people have been killed because of certainty of belief. Regarding alienation, I can't help but wonder how many people who are seeking more meaningful lives decide to see what Christianity offers, maybe start attending church, only to eventually find that whatever church they're in has some kind of statement of faith consisting of a set of beliefs. And if they don't ascribe to those beliefs, they may be denied membership, or they may just pick up on a vibe that says, you don't fit in here. You're not really welcome here. You know, even Pope Francis recognized doctrinal rigidity had become a liability in the church's progress. Yes, untold numbers of seekers have been alienated from the church due to reducing faith to the certainty of belief. And regarding church divisions, okay, how many of Christianity can you name? 5? 10? 20? More? Now, depending on how you classify, categorize, and count them, there are as many as 45,000 distinct, unique denominations of Christianity. 45,000! Of belief. Whether it's theological doctrines, worship practices, church authority, or church organization and governance. So much for church unity. Now, some would say this is a rich diversity to be celebrated. I say no, because when the distinctions are based on certainty of belief, then diversity is not a strength, it's a liability. I mean, think about how much the church could accomplish if we set aside differences among denominations and actually worked together in following the way of Jesus. Sure, there are interdenominational and ecumenical efforts here and there, but in no way can the splintered church be considered united. I just can't help but feel that certainty of belief is kind of dangerous. Certainty of belief can lead to war, alienation, and division. Certainty of belief perhaps is not what faith is about. I argue that anyone who is absolutely certain in their beliefs doesn't even need faith. They've got it all figured out. All right, so I was raised in a very conservative Baptist tradition. And in that setting, if a person was described as having a strong faith, it typically meant they were certain, even adamant, about particular beliefs, such as the inerrancy of Scripture, meaning the Bible is infallible, the sinful nature of people, also called the doctrine of original sin, the virgin birth, the divinity of Christ, the resurrection, the judgment day, and so on ad nauseam. Faith in that setting was largely defined as subscribing to a particular set of beliefs. And the quality or strength of your faith was judged by how certain you were about those beliefs. And make no mistake, friends, this is still the case in a vast majority of churches today. So I have sort of pinned this mistake of the church to a particular time and event, which is the First Council of Nicaea held in the year 325. It met to establish some kind of consensus about what being a Christian means. And I've mentioned this before, but it bears repeating, as succinctly stated by United Church of Christ minister Robin Myers when he compared the Sermon on the Mount of Jesus to the Nicene Creed. He wrote this: "Consider this remarkable fact. In the Sermon on the Mount, there is not a single word about what to believe, only words about what to do and how to be. By the time the Nicene Creed is written, only 3 centuries later, there is not a single word in it about what to do or how to be. Only words about what to believe." Now, around the same time that the Nicene Creed emerged, there was another creed that came into being, this one called the Apostles' Creed. It's another laundry list of beliefs that define Christianity and faith. I really like how Christian writer Philip Yancey calls out an issue with the Apostles' Creed. He says this: "The Apostles' Creed hustles through Jesus' life in one paragraph, beginning with his birth and skipping immediately to his death, descent into hell, and ascent into heaven." "Wait a minute," Philip Yancey writes. "Isn't something missing? What happened in the interval between his being born of the Virgin Mary and suffering under Pontius Pilate? Somehow everything Jesus said and did in 33 years on earth gets swept aside in the rush to interpret his life." Can you see how the creeds kind of miss the point? And they miss the point when they focus so much on the death of Jesus to the exclusion of his life. Here's how Christian columnist, blogger, and author Rachel Held Evans put it: "Jesus did not simply die to save us from our sins. He lived to save us from our sins. Jesus, his life and teachings show us the way to liberation." All right, so if faith isn't about certainty of beliefs, what is it about? So my favorite Christian philosopher, who by this time you all know, is Søren Kierkegaard. He described faith as a leap. In fact, it's where the phrase "leap of faith" comes from, although he never used that exact combination of words. Still, taking that leap is an action, a decision you make in spite of uncertainty, because you've been deeply moved. This leap of faith, as one blogger explains it, is not blind optimism or wishful thinking. It's the acknowledgement that some decisions, particularly those involving faith or love, transcend pure logic. So imagine standing on the edge of an abyss, unsure of what lies on the other side. For Kierkegaard, stepping off that edge is where real living begins. Another blogger adds, "For Kierkegaard, faith isn't the opposite of thinking. It's not blind or irrational. Instead, it's something much deeper and more challenging. Kierkegaard called it a paradox, because true faith asks us to let go of certainty and trust in something we can't fully prove or even explain." So faith, not about certainty of belief. It's about living life. It's about action. It's a conscious decision to take that leap into what? Into following the way of Jesus. I mean, forget about faith as a noun that means nothing more than a set of beliefs. Make faith a verb. We can make it a daily practice, a daily decision to shine the light and share the love of Jesus wherever it's needed most. That's faith. That's worship. Faith and worship like that will have a real impact on the world. So where does this leave belief? Good question. I'm not suggesting you got to jettison all your beliefs. I would, however, suggest that you run them through the Jesus filter first. Drop the ones that don't make it through, meaning they don't align with the example and teachings of Jesus. Beyond that, of course, we are all free to choose what we want to believe. Just remember that certainty of belief can so easily become a tool of exclusion rather than inclusion. Okay, true confessions. Here's a belief I've been thinking about a lot lately that I'm really kind of up in the air about. So, do you believe, please, no raising of hands, do you believe in a judgment day. I personally have serious issues with it. I mean, first, the point of judgment day is to determine who goes where in the afterlife, right? Some people get to go to heaven, some people are sent to hell. Well, I kind of have a big problem with the concept of hell. I mean, the God of love revealed by Jesus, a God who condemns people to eternal torture in the fiery pits of hell, it just doesn't line up for me. And frankly, I wonder if people who truly believe that are just projecting their desire for a kind of retributive justice, which I totally understand. We want evil people to go to hell, right? I mean, they deserve it, right? Oh, that sounds a little judgmental, doesn't it? And Jesus told us in the 7th chapter of the Gospel according to Matthew, verses 1 and 2, do not judge so that you may not be judged. For the judgment you give will be the judgment you get. And the measure you give will be the measure you get. So I guess for me, I mean, the moment we believe there are people who can, should, and will be sent to hell for eternity means we've crossed the line we should not be messing with, because it is not our place to judge. All right, now, some of you are probably thinking, okay, so if Sherman doesn't believe in hell, what about heaven? I go back and forth quite a bit on the concept of heaven. Most of the time, I don't need there to be a heaven to be a Christian. I mean, if a primary reason why people are Christians is because they want to get to heaven or avoid hell, well, that feels like it reduces faith to a kind of quid pro quo transaction. I don't think God or Jesus want us to have a transactional faith. But back to Judgment Day. All right, there are various places in the Bible that mention Judgment Day, especially in the New Testament book of Revelation. Well, if you heard me preach on the last Sunday of 2025, you might recall, I do not think highly of the book of Revelation. Why? Because the God revealed in Revelation does not resemble the God of love that Jesus revealed. I mean, when I run the whole book of Revelation through the Jesus filter, there is not much that makes it through. So part of what happens on Judgment Day is that when you're standing before God, something called the Book of Life or the Lamb's Book of Life will be opened. If your name is in it, off to heaven you go. If your name is not in that book, then it's off to the hot place with you. All right, so what qualifies you to have your name written in the Book of Life? Well, if you have received God's saving grace by faith, professing Jesus Christ as Lord and Savior, of course. And that's all well and good. But you know, for me, relentlessly focused on Jesus as the ultimate revelation of all divine things, Jesus did, in fact, speak of a judgment day. But he didn't say anything about being judged based on your beliefs. The passage of which I speak was this morning's scripture reading from the Gospel according to Matthew, chapter 25. The longer passage is verses 31 through 46. Now, if all of that is truly Jesus' words, and yes, I have my doubts about some of it, what you will be judged on is what you did in life. And according to what Jesus says in those verses, especially how you treated people in need, feeding the hungry, giving drink to the thirsty, welcoming the stranger, clothing the naked, caring for the sick, visiting the imprisoned. Friends, if there is a judgment day, those are the criteria by which we will be judged, not by a checklist of beliefs. Now, when I run that larger passage through the Jesus filter, what doesn't make it through for me is the bits about ultimate reward in heaven, ultimate punishment in hell, because that just doesn't fit the God of love, I would think, the authentic Jesus revealed. What makes it through as authentically Jesus are all those parts about how we are to act in the here and now toward those in need. That's how we follow the way of Jesus. So, these days, because I lean heavily toward the view that our actions are actually more important than our beliefs, I decided to set a challenge for myself. I said, I'm going to write a personal statement of faith that doesn't explicitly reference any belief, creed, or doctrine. Here's what I came up with. My statement of faith. I follow the way of Jesus because I am deeply moved by his example in both words and deeds of how to participate in the kingdom of God by shining his light and sharing his love wherever it's needed most. I do this by striving for continuous improvement in bringing love to all my relationships. Loving God by loving and caring for myself, other people, and all of creation. The Old Testament prophet Micah described what God requires of us to do justice, love kindness, and walk humbly with God. Doing these things is how I participate in the present reality of the kingdom of God and reveal it to others. As Christian philosopher Soren Kierkegaard put it, faith is a leap. My leap of faith is a daily decision and practice to trust in the authentic Jesus and align myself with his example and teachings. So this statement captures my current understanding of my faith without explicit reference to any particular beliefs, creeds, or doctrines in exactly 150 words. There is, of course, one strongly implied belief undergirding my personal statement of faith, and it is that Jesus is the clearest revelation to date of all things divine. The trick, of course, is to filter out of a very muddled Bible what is authentically Jesus and what is not. I do not have the scholarly training to do that, but there are many devoted biblical scholars who have done that work, and I rely heavily on them. So there's a song by a group called The Steel Wheels, and we're going to hear this song when the sermon ends in just a minute. The name of the song is With It All Stripped Away. And it asks this, with it all stripped away, where will you stand? I think it's the ultimate question we all have to ask ourselves. So friends, I close with this challenge. Strip away the reward of heaven. Strip away the punishment of hell. Strip away the whole notion of an afterlife. Strip away the virgin birth, strip away the divinity of Christ, strip away the idea of a judgment day, an apocalypse, and the second coming. Strip all those beliefs, creeds, and doctrines away. With it all stripped away, take that leap of faith and follow the way of Jesus. Are you still willing to feed the hungry, give water to the thirsty, clothe the naked, shelter the homeless, care for the sick, welcome the stranger, and visit the prisoner? So for me, the answer is an absolutely unqualified yes. And I hope it is for you as well, because that is kingdom faith. where what you do is far more important than what you believe. Amen.

Friends, let's pray. God of light, life, and love, may we be ever mindful that faithfully following the way of Jesus is a call to walk a path of doing, not just believing. May we be strengthened to walk this path in courage, so we may shine the light and share the love of Jesus wherever it's needed most. For this is how we reveal your kingdom in the here and now for all the world to see. This is faith in practice. Hear us now as we pray in the way Jesus taught us. Our Father, hallowed be thy name. Thy kingdom come, thy will be done on earth as it is in heaven. Give us this day our daily bread, and forgive us our sins as we forgive those who sin against us. And let us not yield to temptation, but deliver us from evil. For thine is the kingdom and the power and the glory forever. Amen. Friends, we may have widely varying beliefs, but what unites us is following the way of Jesus. This church has important work to do to shine the light and share the love of Jesus wherever it's needed most. Please give generously to support that work. This morning's offering will now be collected.

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God of abundance, we offer up these gifts and dedicate them to the work of revealing the kingdom to others. May we be wise and courageous in this work. 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Amen. 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

0: they're supposed to be doing right now. We're in this 60-day window as laid out in that deal 3 weeks ago between the U.S. and Iran. They opened up the Strait of Hormuz. They, you know, kind of got past some of those initial things. And then they were supposed to spend 60 days negotiating the nuclear program. They haven't even gotten to that yet because they've still been going over the actual details of the memo. And so when Michel asked him, if you're declaring a waste of time even dealing with the Iranians, how do you get to the end game,
1: right,
0: the goal that you laid out here? And he said, we've already got the nuclear material. Because it's so far underground, nobody else could get it except us. And on that bigger question of how do you reach a deal on the fate, the future of Iran's nuclear program, the president just didn't answer her on that.
1: Wow. Okay, then what are the other big takeaways then from this summit? Because obviously, Iran was always going to be the thing everyone was talking about. But on the other hand, there's a lot of conflicts and a lot of tension between the U.S. and the rest of the NATO alliance right now.
0: Yeah, so interestingly, you know, Iran was not supposed to be the big focus. It was at the G7 because that was when the president was talking about the memo of understanding. You know, he had just signed it digitally. This summit, though, was really going to focus on Ukraine. That's what the NATO leaders wanted to focus on. That's what President Zelensky wanted to focus on. And even the White House had a big focus on that.
2: Ukraine has tremendous potential. He understands that. We talk about that. He talks about that more than he talks about the war.
0: The president was meeting one-on-one with President Zelensky, a much more prominent focus than he had given Zelensky and Ukraine at the G7 last month. But it definitely was overshadowed by everything that happened with Iran. This escalation, the president's threats, his declaration that he's done negotiating. But still, there was progress on the Ukraine issue.
3: We are trying to move this war to the sky from the battlefield. That's why we now begin to control the battlefield.
1: All right, and we are up against a quick break right now. But when we come back, we'll talk more about what progress there could be here. That's after the break.
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7: Welcome back to Start Here Weekend from ABC News. I'm Brad Milkey. Before the break, we were talking with ABC's Karen Travers about tensions with Iran and that despite the backdrop of war, there was an effort to try to keep the focus on Ukraine during this NATO summit in Turkey this week. So, Karen, you said there was progress here on the Ukraine part of it, at least. What is President Volodymyr Zelensky looking for or requesting from NATO?
8: Zelensky was coming in with a very specific request. He wanted the United States and European countries to step up their support of air defense systems. Of course, in the last week, we've seen Russia really escalate their strikes on Kyiv, the capital city. They're targeting residential buildings. There have been dozens of civilians that have been killed. And Zelensky has said, you know, we need more protection to shoot those down. The president indicated that U.S. help is on the way for Ukraine. He's going to allow them to make Patriot air defense systems.
9: We're going to give a license to you to make Patriots. That's pretty cool, right?
10: Learned.
9: This way you can't complain that we're not giving them enough. It's say, make them yourself.
8: This was just what Zelensky wanted to hear. That was what the big goal was. But largely, that message on Ukraine very much overshadowed by all of the events surrounding Iran.
7: Right, and Ukraine needs those interceptors now. They are facing a surge of missile attacks by Russia. But overall, you could just tell how kind of frustrated the president was with the international community in all of this. Like at one point he said, we're going to stop doing trade with Spain. He called it a wasted cause. You could say it goes all the way back to his frustration with these NATO allies for not engaging more heavily in Iran in particular. But Karen Travers watching some frayed relationships right now in Ankara, Turkey. Thank you.
8: Thanks, Brad.
7: The pressure had been growing for days for Graham Platner to drop out of the main Senate race. On Wednesday, as he denied new accusations of sexual misconduct, it seemed destined to happen, and yet hours went by. Nothing. Some speculated that the veteran oyster catcher turned Democratic nominee was trying to engineer his exit from this race, telling state party leaders, "Yeah, I'll step aside if you replace me with someone I like." Others wondered if he was considering maybe sticking it out. Well, finally, Wednesday night, he made it official. He's out. But while he still has lots of questions to address about his own history, the questions about the Senate race, well, they now turn to Maine Democrats. ABC's Hannah Damase covers politics. She's been in Maine this week, watching what has really become a train wreck of a campaign. Hannah, can we just start with Platner himself? What did he say here?
10: Yeah, I mean, the first thing we need to talk about in that video is that he began denying the allegations against him, the several allegations of sexual assault with those former girlfriends of his who went to multiple news outlets to share their experience with Platner.
11: I have faced some very serious allegations, and I just want to make it clear, this is all false. The things that have been claimed did not happen. It's not real.
10: It wasn't until towards the end of the video where we actually heard him withdraw from the race.
11: We believe that for the movement to continue, it can't be me.
10: It's been kind of building up to this moment over the past few days, really, ever since those latest allegations popped up earlier this week. We saw several national Democrats call for him to withdraw from the race. We saw several national campaign finance arms said explicitly, "We're not going to finance this race in Maine if you stay in the race, if you continue to be the nominee." He was really left with no other choice. They were kind of squeezing him out. And it was also in that same video where he also said that he was blaming the political establishment, Democrats, for pushing him out of this race.
11: Those in power who have the ability to do so are using these allegations as an excuse to take away all of the things that we need to run a campaign.
10: Voters wait to see what happens next.
7: Well, that's my question for you, Hannah. What does happen next? Because he also said one of the reasons he was doing this now was he has a deadline. If he can get off the ballot, it's got to happen soon. Who do you put on the ballot, though? What is that process even like?
10: I mean, luckily, Maine Democrats kind of put forward that next step. They will be holding some type of party convention to help pick their next nominee. A lot of us actually were talking about how this kind of reminds us of 2024 when Biden dropped out of the race and Democrats were scrambling last minute to find a new nominee, which ended up being Kamala Harris. But in Maine, the big difference is they have a lot of options. Maine Democrats have a very large bench to pick from. Troy Jackson, who ran in this past primary cycle, and Shannon Bello, who is the current state secretary of state and who lost in her gubernatorial primary election this past cycle.
11: It needs to be open, transparent, and democratic. It needs to be reflecting the will and the values of the people that built this movement, the people that showed up on June 9th.
10: And this whole entire process, which both Platner has said and as well as Maine Democrat state leaders have said, they want this to be an open process that includes Maine voters, that this is out in the open.
7: Well, yeah. In fact, Hannah, I know one Maine Democrat said she was Platner's chosen successor. Do you want to be endorsed by Graham Platner at this point? Like, if he's stepping aside in disgrace, I guess, how do Democrats play this? What are they hoping happens here?
10: I mean, it's kind of the unknown right now. I will say just one thing, though. Most likely people do not want Graham Platner's endorsement, just given everything that has happened. I know I spoke with one Maine voter, Kat Beatty. She's a mother. She lives in Bangor, Maine. She said that Graham Platner has kind of tainted this Democratic primary for Maine Democrats.
12: So disappointed. Like, I thought this year we would finally get Susan Collins out of office. She's been in office longer than my kids have been alive.
10: But I guess after last night, she might be a little bit more hopeful because she told us when we spoke with her earlier this week that she would only have more hope that they would flip the seat and take it away from Susan Collins if Platner was out of the race.
7: Well, and this is what's so difficult is he had basically told Maine voters that the whole system is corrupt. You shouldn't trust it. Trust me instead. Now he's stepping aside, saying we're all going to have to rally behind whoever gets chosen here. And yet he's also saying he doesn't trust the system that ousted him. So how united are Maine Democrats going to be here? And again, like you said, this crucial Senate seat. Hannah Damase up there in Portland, Maine right now. Thank you.
10: Thank you.
7: Me Mitch McConnell is no longer the Senate majority leader, but he is still a Republican U.S. senator, an influential one.
13: I think what's not in dispute is that NATO is the most important military alliance in world history.
7: Just in the last few years, though, at various points, there had been concerns about his health. In 2023, he suffered a bad fall. He went to the hospital for a concussion and rib fracture. Within months, he fell again coming off a plane. He's a polio survivor, so these aren't the most unforeseeable things in the world. But then just days later, he alarmed onlookers when he was speaking at the Senate and just froze in the middle of a sentence.
13: There's been good bipartisan cooperation and a string of...
7: He was silent for more than 20 seconds.
14: Okay, Mitch.
7: Eventually, some colleagues gently led him back to an office. Well, recently, in what is expected to be the final year of his term, Mitch McConnell went to the hospital. Some voters feared the worst. Reporters waited for updates.
15: He wants to be back, but I'll defer to his staff on, you know, when.
7: That was 3 weeks ago. The public has not seen him since, and the questions in Kentucky and around the country are only growing louder. Let's start the day with ABC's Ali Pakorn, who covers the Senate for us. Ali, first off, can you just explain what we know about Senator McConnell at this point? Like, when was he hospitalized? How did that happen?
16: Well, right. So let's take it back to last month to get things started. So in mid-June, on June 14th, Senator McConnell is hospitalized, and a spokesperson for his office confirms that he has been hospitalized, although very little information is provided about what has happened to him and whether he's all right. We just know that he is in the hospital. Now, in the weeks that followed that initial hospitalization, ABC News was able to review some EMS phone calls regarding that day. What we ultimately learned is that emergency medical personnel were dispatched to McConnell's Washington home to attend to an unconscious person who appeared to be in cardiac arrest. Now, those EMS recordings do not directly mention Mitch McConnell, but you do hear sort of this play-by-play suggesting that they're responding to someone in cardiac distress at his address. For instance, at 8:36 a.m., you hear a dispatcher directing ALS response ambulances to McConnell's residence for a, quote, unconscious person.
17: Medical officer, medic engine 3, medic 3, ALS response, unconscious.
16: And then at 8:42, an EMS responder identified as that medic that is responding responds, saying to inform the supervisor of CPR in progress.
18: Medic, great communications. Can you inform your supervisor, CPR in progress?
16: Then at 8:43, the dispatcher says,
17: EMS to respond for cardiac arrest.
16: EMS to respond for cardiac arrest, and once again repeats McConnell's address. So I should be clear, ABC News has reached out, never got a response from McConnell's team about those audio clips specifically.
7: But wait, so if there are reports of an unconscious person at his house in cardiac arrest, and we know Mitch McConnell had to go to the hospital, did he have a heart attack? Did he wake up eventually? I mean, what do we know about his condition at this point?
16: Right. So now you're landing on what is a pretty big question here. There is a big lack of information about what exactly is going on with the senator, but here's what we do know. The day after he's hospitalized, that's a Sunday, June 14th, the Senate returns to Washington. That's June 15th. And we see lawmakers, Senate leadership, namely Senate Majority Leader John Thune and Senate Republican Whip John Barrasso.
19: Can you just tell us a little bit about how he is and when you think he might be back?
15: Sounded good. He wants to be back.
16: They tell us, a group of reporters, that they've spoken to McConnell over the phone, that he's eager to return to Capitol Hill, that he's okay.
7: All right, we're actually going to take a quick break right here. But when we come back, we will have more on the timeline of events here right after the break.
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7: Welcome back to Start Here Weekend from ABC News. I'm Brad Milkey. Before the break, we were talking with ABC's Ali Pekoran about the health status of Senator Mitch McConnell. And Ali, you mentioned a few Republican senators last month said McConnell was okay and that they had spoken to him. But what happened after those mid-June phone calls?
16: The Senate's in session for almost another 2 weeks, and McConnell, he doesn't show up during that time. His office issues a statement at the beginning of the following week saying that while the senator is recovering, he won't be on the Hill that week. The Senate goes out of town, and then on July 2nd, his team issues another statement saying that he appreciates the outpouring of support he's receiving and is continuing his recovery in the hospital. Answering one question we've had, which is whether the senator is still in the hospital, they say that the senator is continuing to improve and is working closely with his staff on Kentucky and Senate matters. Then things go kind of silent. It's the 4th of July. Lawmakers go spreading out across the country to celebrate the 250th, but we don't really hear much more about what's going on with Senator McConnell.
7: But this is the thing, because it would be one thing if Americans and his constituents had heard his voice out loud, but that hasn't

0: from ABC News. I'm Mike Tabusky. South Carolina Senator Lindsey Graham died overnight from a brief and sudden illness, according to his office. ABC's Stephen Portnoy has a look back on his 23 years in Congress.
1: He was a national security hawk, a fierce critic of Iran and supporter of Israel and Ukraine. In fact, Lindsey Graham had just completed his 10th trip to Ukraine on Friday. The Israeli Prime Minister says Israel has lost one of its greatest friends. Graham's sudden death at 71 after a report of chest pains is shocking news here. He was running for re-election this November. He was due to appear on Meet the Press this morning.
0: South Carolina Governor Henry McMaster will appoint a replacement ahead of the midterms. Tributes, meanwhile, are pouring in for Graham, with President Trump saying this on NBC's Meet the Press.
2: I got a message about 1 o'clock in the morning from one of the people at his office that he had passed away. I said, I just can't believe it. He was like a member of the family to me. It's very tough, actually.
0: To Iran now, where the U.S. launched a third round of missile strikes overnight.
3: Secretary Pete Hegseth posting, Iran made a poor choice. Now they pay. Iran then saying it hit back, targeting U.S. assets across the Middle East, now declaring it's closing the strait until the end of American interventions in this region and warning it will meet any retaliation with a severe response.
0: U.S. Central Command says the Strait of Hormuz is open to all vessels. It's been a weekend of severe rain for much of the eastern U.S., with cleanup efforts now underway in Pennsylvania, where storms brought destruction and flash flooding.
4: A fast-moving storm sweeping through Philadelphia, ripping roofs off buildings, flooding streets, cars submerged, others pushed by the rushing water.
5: 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I gotta go to work.
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0: ABC's Samara Theodore. 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
0: The family of Mississippi teen Nolan Wells has hired a prominent attorney and is arranging for a private autopsy after the 18-year-old drowned on the 4th of July. ABC's Olivia Rubin.
8: And part of the sheriff's investigation, social media video full of boats and beachgoers, which the family says shows an argument involving their son, though the details are unclear.
9: We're working towards the same goal as the family, okay? We want a thorough investigation. It takes time on things like this to make sure things are done right.
8: The sheriff is asking anyone with information to come forward.
0: Community members gathered for a vigil for Wells last night. Five New York City buildings remain evacuated and one street is closed after a building in Manhattan showed signs of a possible collapse last week. Emergency crews say they've stabilized the building now as a new investigation gets underway.
10: New York's Department of Investigation and the Manhattan DA's office have opened preliminary probes into Tuesday's column buckle at the old Pfizer headquarters on East 42nd Street. That forced nine nearby buildings to evacuate, including a school with 400 kids. Investigators are looking at developer Metroloft and the inspection firm hired to oversee the project. Mayor Mamdani is promising a full investigation.
0: ABC's Ike Adjachi. Fire crews are making progress on the Summit fire burning in Southern California. That blaze now 15% contained. I'm Mike Tabusky, ABC News.
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19: Welcome to Motley Fool Hidden Gems Investing. I'm Travis Hoyam, joined today by Lou Whiteman and Andy Cross. So we are kind of in this doldrum phase of the market. Second quarter earnings season has not started yet. We're in the middle of summer, so I thought this was a good opportunity to take a little bit of a step back. Guys, we've got this big technology change that's coming that is absolutely driving the market. That's artificial intelligence, if you have not been paying attention for the last 3 or 4 years. But what does this mean historically, and what can we learn from at least the technology changes that have happened in probably our lifetimes? I'm thinking about the PC, the internet, and mobile. So Andy, I want to start with you and just a little bit, if we go all the way back to the PC, what can we sort of learn about those early days? Because that's the first time that I remember things really changing. And, you know, you have my grandpa who had no interest in understanding what was going on. And then you had my dad who was, you know, intrigued, and he thought it was cool when we got a computer and we got Prodigy. And then I was living in the computer lab in second grade. So it's like, it kind of seems like we're in that same area today where there's something there, but it isn't quite fully formed yet.
20: Yeah. When you say all the way back, Travis, I think you're dating me, because I think most people maybe listening to this think 80s and 90s. They picture, like, you know, big shoulder pads, maybe dial up modems, Alan Greenspan's eyebrows, you know. But if you look at what happened during the 80s and 90s, they were incredible time for investors, and for a host of different reasons. We came into the 80s with higher interest rates than we've had over the last couple of years, even. Paul Volcker came in, slammed them down.
19: Yeah, short-term rates were almost 20%, right?
20: Exactly. So they were exceptionally high. And then the Fed came in, put the hammer to those, pushed them back down. That was painful in the short term, but exceptionally good for investors across almost all asset classes, really, in the 80s. But what was really, I think, as you kind of teed us up, Travis, was this technological evolution. I mean, the PCs were just really starting to get going. And if you think about some of the data in 1984, only about 8% of U.S. households owned a personal computer. Mm-hmm. But by 1990, that had doubled to more than 15%. And by 97, you know, kind of when you start to, before you start to get into the really crazy days, that was up to nearly more than a third of households owned PCs.
19: But just think about that. 1997, only a third of households had a computer. I mean, if you're under, you know, 30 years old at this point, that seems crazy that this technology that is kind of everywhere, a PC, a mobile phone, was still had relatively low penetration even at that point.
20: Yeah, it goes to show you that some of this penetration, this is actually why I think what we've seen with so many of, whether it's OpenAI or Anthropic or Gemini, the explosion in the use of these AI tools. But technological, they're more evolutions than revolution. I mean, even when the iPhone, you know, kind of came out in 2007 or so, it took some time for it all to get kind of going. And it really wasn't until the App Store kind of got going that it really started to take off in that ecosystem. So, you know, that technological progress takes some time to build out. And I think what we're seeing right now, the parallel with what I'm seeing, is you're seeing the foundationals being laid. Some of it is going to be exceptionally capital well spent, and some of it will be wasted. But you're seeing this capital being spent, being laid for the foundation of our transition. It was the PCs, it was the internet, it was cloud computing, mobile a little bit in there, and now we're seeing it with AI.
16: Yeah, the real takeaway is that we need to build the virtuous cycle. We need more than just the infrastructure, because my household was one of the households that had a PC prior to 97. You know what we did with it? It was basically a typewriter with a screen. It was a typewriter where it was easier to delete, because there just wasn't that many uses for it. You know, we had a Commodore 64 way back when. I used to type in and play, like, program games and do that, but it was kind of a novelty. It wasn't a productivity tool the way it was. Once again, this virtuous cycle of whether it's the internet, where it's all of these, you know, the early days of Windows and Office, where we can do things with those. So it's not enough to just invent the technology. It's not enough to just invent the software. It has to be this point where everything's coming together, where this is affordable, it's useful. And that's when, to a lesser extent, I mean, enterprises will kind of force it through, but definitely on the consumer side, but even on an enterprise, you need just all of these things working together for something to take off. And until that point, it all looks to a cynic to be just wasteful spending. It is hard to imagine once everything comes together. So as you're living in that pre-era, it's just like, oh, this is a gimmick. And the downside is some of these things end up being a gimmick. So you're not always wrong, but when they get it right, it's just suddenly snap. It all comes together and it's really valuable at that point.
19: Yeah, I wanted to get to that. You talked about enterprises adopting PCs first. And I think this is one of the things, if you look back to the 1980s or early 1990s, it was not people buying PCs and then companies being forced to use them the way it was with iPhones. But I mean, iPhones were not supported in most big corporations until relatively recently, to be honest. I mean, in the last decade, that was the consumer forcing that piece of technology on the internet.

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0: in the top line and probably the profitability too. If you just look at the explosion from Anthropic and OpenAI and their revenue run rates tripling, you know, year over year or so. But as I mentioned before, you know, it was the fastest adoption, both OpenAI and Gemini when they got rolling, they were behind the curve, got rolling from Alphabet. You know, you did see this massive adoption from individuals. So you have an individual that is probably a loss leader, most of them free, maybe paying $20 or $22 a month, you know, for an OpenAI subscription. But as you mentioned, Travis, the bulk of it is really coming from the AI adoption that is getting pushed into the enterprise level. And that's been the big success with the likes of Anthropic. But you got to be able to make those investments into that business, right? It's massive amounts of capital to be able to grow that business out, to be able to make the investments, not just in the model, but the sales force, be able to build it out, all those kinds of things. And so that takes huge capital. We saw the parallel a little bit, but much more on the infrastructure side in the 1990s with the Telecom Act and the massive amounts of fiber that got laid. And, you know, that was short term, very good in the markets, and it was very bad in the markets. But that laid the foundation for what eventually became the internet and supported the AI infrastructure and AI usage boom now. So certainly the power of the Wintel, the Windows and Intel combination with IBM in the 90s driving that and the near monopoly they had. And you're not seeing that necessarily on the AI side, but it's really around the effectiveness side, the effectiveness that companies are starting to see more and more, not just to save money, but to drive revenue from using these AI tools like Anthropic's, like Claude and Gemini and OpenAI.
1: Yeah, I think Andy's right. I'll give you one, I think, similarity and one difference I see between now and back then. The similarity is that it is really hard. Most of us as consumers don't measure ROI. So we have to really be smacked across the face and say, wow, this makes life better. Like with a business, you can say, all right, well, if we invest $1 million in this and we can save X amount, it's worth it. So I do think that, you know, with AI and with back then just technology in the 80s, there was more of just a look by businesses. And again, consumers, to change consumer inertia, you really need to either wow them or save them a ton of money, because inertia is much stronger in the consumer side than the business side. Where I think it is different is, quite frankly, I don't think Microsoft built Office for the consumer. I think we later learned, why did anyone need a spreadsheet? I mean, later on, we had the spreadsheet and we figured out, oh, you can do home budgeting with it or something like that. But the tools were designed for the enterprise back there. These days, it does feel like that there is a real effort to engage both the consumer and the enterprise. That feels different to me, and maybe it will drive things faster. But again, back to that first point, I know a million people who love using AI as just in their daily lives as consumers. Andy, we're talking this beforehand. I don't know how many of those people would pay $20 for it. So, I think that's both sides of it. I think consumers are being courted more than they were in the early days of Wintel, when it was basically enterprise tools for the enterprise. Yeah. But I don't know if we're going to see the ROI until it really hits us in the face.
0: But, you know, the parallel though with the 80s, the focus on companies, and because most of us use personal computers for fun graphics, games, like you said, as a word processor, essentially, it wasn't until later that we started to see more and more of the benefits. So the benefit, really, the ROI really was accruing to the corporations. Lou, you're right there.
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10: Welcome back to Motley Fool Hidden Gems Investing. All right, we talked a little bit about the 80s and 90s. We didn't really talk about the bubble, but I think the takeaway from those two decades was really that the enterprise drove a lot in the PC build out. That's why Wintel won. It's why IBM was such a big company. The bubble and all of that was, it made a lot of sense to build out a lot of these telecom assets, you know, building some of the apps that they were building in those days. Maybe didn't make as much sense, but there was a ton of VC money involved. But let's take it to the 2000s and 2010s, because I think in modern times, this is where the companies that really define the market today were either created or kind of grew up. So Alphabet would be an example of that. Meta was started, Facebook was started in 2004. You have Shopify, which basically just rode Facebook's coattails, allowed for a completely new way to do business, ultimately disrupted some of the retail companies. So Andy, I want to start with you. When you look back on that era, that was sort of the maturation of the bubble that happened in the late 1990s, early 2000s, and sort of shaking it out, figuring it out. We talked before the show about, hey, everybody's really valued now, highly valued now, because everybody's really profitable. Everything's growing. But long term, that's not usually the way that it works out. You find certain areas that are extracting most of the value, and then everything else kind of gets commoditized or modularized. Is that the way that what we should take away from this is eventually there will be something new, completely new and disruptive built on top of what we're building today?
11: Well, there might. Yeah, I think there will be absolutely that what the AI foundation they're laying today will set up, whether it's robotics or other innovations. The seeds they're planting will become the oaks of that eventually. But like we saw in the 2000s, Travis, between 2000 and 2010, we basically had these two massive crashes where the market lost well more than 50% of a drawdown and shook out a ton of investors. Meanwhile, as you mentioned, 2004, we had Alphabet go public. I think Alphabet's market cap that day went public was something around $20 billion compared to where it is today, right? So you saw these massive success stories of these companies, as you said, maturing and building up on the technologies that were laid the decades before. I think we will see that. On the AI side, we undoubtedly will see some big winners over the next 10 years from companies that are not even created right now. They're just a dream in some, somebody's head. So we'll see those innovations. I do think because of the capital required to build out this infrastructure, make these investments in the large language models. Yes, it is possible to do it more cheaply, but it is on the backs of these NVIDIA chips. We saw what happened with Grok announcements this week, when their effectiveness that they are seeing now with their new model on top of the NVIDIA chips. So it just takes so much capital that I do think the big players will continue to be the winners. They may not be the massive growth companies that drive 20% annualized returns for an investor's portfolio. Some upstarts will come along and they will do very well because they are solving that price demand equation that we talked about earlier, where they're fulfilling a need, and the consumers of that need, whether they're people, companies, governments, are willing to pay higher prices for that need. They're going to solve that, and those will be the future winners. And they undoubtedly are, some of them at least, are not even created yet in the markets.
10: Lou, one of the things that I think is fascinating looking back at those days was how it changed distribution. And I had a paper route in the 1990s. That was how I paid for my first stocks and mutual funds that I was buying back in those days. But what ultimately changed about the internet, and this is not necessarily what, the 80s and 90s was completely about, but it was the fact that you went from these local monopolies with newspapers, with retail, to being able to reach the entire world. And that's what fundamentally changed the value in the market. What can we learn from that, or what sort of parallels do you see in this new technology paradigm that seems like it's going to shake things up, but we're not fully clear on exactly where it's going?
12: Yeah, I'm a logistics guy at heart, so of course I see everything as distribution, but that is the story of the 2000s, was just the internet changed the cost of moving information. We didn't know who Sergey Brin was in 1990. We didn't know who Mark Zuckerberg was. We didn't know what would be created with this, but just the right bet was that with this lowering cost, amazing things were going to happen. The real interesting thing about that era is that it changed human behavior too. When Andy and I were kids, if you wanted almost anything from information to food to consumer junk, you had to go to the library. You had to leave your house to do it. And one of the things I think the internet ushered in is just this expectation of no, the world comes to me, which is played off in all sorts of ways. Look, there is a scary, scary scenario here, because we all know what happened. Tons of money were spent to build those rails. The companies that did that kind of went bankrupt, and then we still benefited from it. Yes. That's not a prediction, but it is sort of the jumping point for a thought experiment. Are we at an inflection point? All right. Is it possible that the hyperscalers, the ones spending all these money and have these models, that they are almost going to transform into the utilities, and it's going to be the companies that make stuff with these models, or deploy the models, or figure out how to kind of use this technology, which I'm not sure the hyperscalers are really the best at that right now, of actually turning it into productivity. A lot of this has to play out, but there's a world where, like Andy says, that these hyperscalers remain hugely valued, but their kind of growth story isn't what it used to be. And there is just going to be a ton of new companies taking advantage of these rails and just building amazing things that will be where value is created from here.
10: All right. Very quickly, I want both of your answer on what is sustainable about this current technology evolution. Andy, you're up.
11: Convenience, Travis. I'm lazy and I think many of us are lazy and we wanted things to be as convenient, as quick and fast and great as possible. And I think that's what we're seeing with the AI revolution.
12: Yeah. And at worst, even if everything just goes terrible, we will figure out a way to use all this compute power we're building. That's the silver lining. And I don't know how. I don't think AI goes to nothing. I do wonder about commoditization. I do wonder, like I say, I my guess is the way we interact with AI, even 2 years from now, will look so much different than today. And we just like we didn't understand in 1999 how we would use the internet, we don't understand. And all this projections just kind of, but yeah, Andy's right. There's a there. It's convenience. It's just a ton of compute and smart people are going to create value with it over time.
10: When we come back, we're going to talk about the unknowns about the future of the market. You're listening to Motley Fool, Hidden Gems Investing.

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11: Welcome back to Motley Fool Hidden Gems Investing. Let's enter the world of the unknown. In investing, what's known is often priced into a stock, or what at least the market thinks that we know at that given moment. What's not priced in is the things that we don't know or can't know. Those are the unknown unknowns, or known unknowns, as Donald Rumsfeld would say. And that's ultimately what drives a lot of the value in the market. If you look at NVIDIA 5 years ago, you weren't buying it because it was the big player in artificial intelligence. If you were, congratulations, you were ahead of the game. Same thing with Micron 12 to 18 months ago. I mean, even Apple, even Tim Cook apparently couldn't predict that memory prices were going to skyrocket. So what are those unknowns that you're thinking about? And this can be either positive or negative with some of the biggest companies in the market, some of the most talked about companies in the market. Lou, I want to start with you with NVIDIA. When you look at that stock and how valuable that company has become, what are either the positive or negative unknowns that you're thinking about?
12: I mean, the known unknown is I think we're sleeping on robotics and what a role NVIDIA would have. I do think we're moving towards NVIDIA's best days with AI are over. There's more and more custom chips. There's just more competition, like you say. Not that it's going to fall.
11: Do you think robotics can replace hyperscale spending?
12: Okay. Yes, I really do, because I think robot, and it's not going to be the dancing robots that clean your house. It's going to be all of the everywhere and just making lives easier. This trend isn't new, but I think just the ability to apply tech to it with smart tech, that is the next big thing for NVIDIA. And I don't think, I think we're starting to worry about the negativity around AI with competition, but I don't think we fully appreciate the upside with robotics.
11: What comes to?
13: Yeah, Travis, I mean, if robotics is the key. I mean, Jensen's talked about this. If you just think about what goes in to driving a robot, whether it's a humanoid robot or any, it's the brain power that uses most of the energy. And NVIDIA is they're the lead dog in that. And so I'll take a little bit of the other side from what Lou said. I think the better days for NVIDIA are not necessarily over. NVIDIA's been able, they've done masterful job. Jensen Huang's been done masterfully being able to navigate the different parts of the market. across AI or GPUs or gaming, whatever it might be. And so I think robotics is the next big push for NVIDIA. And I think it's exceptionally ill-defined. There's a big unknown about what that market looks like. But if robotics is going to take off, NVIDIA is going to be the lead dog in that.
11: That does seem like an area, too, where the customers are not going to be have the same ability or incentive to create their own chips. I think that's always been something that's made me a little bit uncomfortable with this AI build out is you're concentrated among four or five customers, 60% of your revenue or so, even for a company the size of NVIDIA. And all of those customers are trying to get out from underneath you by creating their own custom chips. So that's definitely not going to be the case, at least for now, in robotics. All right. What about Apple? Andy, when you look at Apple as a company, as a stock, what are the things that either excite you or keep you up at night?
13: Well, they need to find something next from the iPhone. They have Watch. They need services.
11: There needs another next thing from Steve Jobs.
13: Form factor. I mean, if you just think about when the iPhone came out in 2007, I mentioned that earlier. You know, it took some time for it to really kind of take off. It was tied to, you know, AT&T and all those kinds of challenges that we had. But it really wasn't until the App Store came along that they started to really build out that ecosystem, and that allowed them to tie into the services. So that's been the big growth driver. I mean, the iPhone has been revolutionary, probably the greatest invention of the last, you know, at least 50 years, I would say. Meaningful when you think about the impact wider. So what is next for them? And then how does AI play into that, whatever next is? That's the big question I have for Apple and the new leadership team there.
12: It's really dangerous to be the Luddite, but I'm going to be the Luddite here and take the other side. I think that the known unknown is there just isn't a next big thing. If you look at how most of us use our phones today, I don't think glasses or any of these other alternatives are really, really a good alternative. I don't see people playing game. I mean, you know, maybe, but you know, I really think that the story here is that them using AI and using things to just continue to make the phone better. Look, the downside is maybe there isn't a next big thing, at least on the consumer side, or maybe it's a long way off. But the good news is that they are a very profitable company and it's a great franchise. And thanks to AI, there are ways to eventually drive upgrades and stuff. So I do think we have to stop. I mean, whether it's not the Apple TV anymore, it's not the Apple car, it's not this.
11: We've lost a lot of those narratives.
12: Yeah, we've lost in narratives, and I think kind of the known unknown but underappreciated is it's a daggone good business if it just continues to iterate on its own. I just have been underwhelmed by the replacements. That doesn't mean there isn't somewhere there's a lab right now that's about to really knock my socks off, but it's been long enough with these phones that I'm going to believe it when I see it.
13: And Trav, I do think John Ternus, the new incoming CEO at Apple, is in a pretty good sweet spot. The experience he's bringing in across the Apple system, I think gives him, he's potent. I do think he's the right person for that job, and I'm glad to see him take over the CEO role.
11: The other thing, to just look back historically with technology, typically the company that dominates a certain era does not dominate the next era or the next paradigm. So, you know, Microsoft did not dominate mobile because they couldn't see mobile through the lens with which they were looking at it, whether it was because they were selling mostly into enterprises or that was their kind of key market, or because they were running an operating system and they had to completely rethink the operating system. So historically, whatever that next form factor is, whether it's a pin or a watch or glasses or whatever, Apple may not be the company that sees it because they are so ingrained in the current paradigm. All right, let's go to a key supplier to both of these companies. That's TSMC. What is exciting or makes you nervous, Andy?
13: Well, gosh, I guess it's the customers, right? That's the big question. If the customers start pulling back, that's just obviously going to be the big question for TSMC.
11: So is that going to be a macro problem for them, or is that going to be, let's say Tesla and SpaceX building their own fabs, or what's the concern there?
13: Yeah, it's going to be others trying to take over the great leadership position TSMC has. This is minus a China, you know, really ruffling feathers and doing anything really dangerous, which is that the biggest, I think, big macro concern there. But other than that, I think it's customers starting to look elsewhere away from TSMC to be able to do what they do in the same way, the same quality and the same price. Now that's a big ask for customers to do that. But if they can do that and they're willing to put the capital to work and they can finance that. I think that's the big question I have with TSMC.
12: Yeah, I think that's right. I don't have a better one than that. The one thing I'd add to it, though, is that you have the United States and I think soon to be Europe and other, when you have governments actually leaning on the scales, TMC is doing their best, or TSM is doing its best to be part of that answer with these. But, you know, we all love our national champions. Everything Andy said is right. And then adding to it the fact that it's, yeah, that governments are actually putting their capital to work to compete against the Taiwan fabs, that is at least worth watching.
11: All right. I want to go to a little bit smaller company to end things in this segment. That's Intuit. Intuit is one of these companies that I keep looking at. Is this going to be a disruption story? There's a lot of unknowns in the future for Intuit. So, Andy, you had a reaction there. What are you thinking about with Intuit?
13: Yeah, Trav, the stock is down 60% or 50% or so over the last few months.
11: And it looks cheap. But is that a value or a value trap?
13: Well, I would be careful because in the marketplace, this is where I think my little bit more revised thinking around some of the efficient market. I think the market gets more of those right than wrong. So I'm a little bit cautious to like double down on stocks that fall down like that. Obviously, the risk over something like a Claude model being able to handle all my taxes and LinkedIn, all my very easily gather all my information that I can do. I can download my taxes from TurboTax or if I run QuickBooks and just import it into Claude. That's the kind of existential risk. That's a big concern. But the thing on Intuit that I worry about, as well as some of these other companies that are kind to this space, is when they start taking capital and they start making these big acquisitions, and Intuit has done this, whether it's MailChimp or whether it's Mint or whatever it might be, they make these acquisitions that to kind of go after their growth market. And I just worry that they start to stretch outside their core market because their core market's under threat. They make these stretches. They add goodwill to the balance sheet. They can't get the returns on the capital of those investments and ultimately just continues to hammer the stock because the profitable earnings growth that would come from that revenue jump from adding those companies is not there and investors sniff that out.
12: Yeah. It's funny, you know, I maybe I'm underestimating it because I don't want to right now upload my taxes to.
11: That worries to me too, especially this new policy where they can use your content as they please.
12: Right. On the consumer side, my biggest known unknown is that I think if the government, Intuit, to its credit, does a lot of good lobbying, but I think a lot of the consumer business should probably go away. The IRS gets all of our data. They process our data. It would be so easy for them to just send us a slip and say, is this right? And move on there. I think one day we're going to get there. I'll tell you, the AI threat is the other side of the business to me. If you look at how Intuit describes their business to business, what they provide financial marketing and management software that helps small to mid-sized businesses run their operations, automating accounting, managing payroll and payments, processing payments, driving automated email marketing. All of that sounds very, very replaceable with AI. A lot of that is automating. It's just a fancy way of saying we do automated tasks. And I think, you know, that core business is what I think gets disrupted first. And I think it's a real threat for them.
13: I'd be a little scared of having too much of the government influencing and doing my taxes for me if that's the direction. Yeah.
12: We definitely have to fact check it, but they're doing it anyway. They audit you if they think you're wrong.
13: I know. But then at least I have Intuit or someone else to be able to like go back to and say, hey, listen, this is what we said, and this is what the government said.
12: Yeah.
11: This is one of these things. One of the reasons that I wanted to talk about this is these big trends, getting the big trends, the strategies, the technology shifts right is really where you hit the huge gains for investors. Intuit stock between their IPO in the early 90s, 1993 is what I have data back to its peak. This was actually last year, 28,000%.
13: Yeah.
11: So there was a long time, there was decades where you could have ridden the gains that you have with a company like that. Andy and Lou might be right that the best days are past it, but there was a lot of gains to be had in the meantime for investors.
13: And Travis, I think that's one of the secrets to hidden gems kind of investing is trying to identify those markets and the trends and the companies that are going to benefit from that early on. And being able to look past some of the noise to be able to invest for the next few years. I think that's something that Tom and the Hidden Gems team has done pretty well over the years.
11: When we come back, we're going to get to some of our Hidden Gems ideas. You're listening to Motley Fool Hidden Gems Investing.

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6: 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To see our full advertising disclosure, please check out our show notes. Andy, I wanted to ask you some questions about, in today's market, where are you seeing hidden gems kind of opportunities as an investor, and what are the kind of factors that you're looking for?
7: Yeah, well, the hidden gem style, I've been doing this with Tom for a long time and benefited from so much of his thinking, but that hidden part, Travis, and that can mean a lot of different things. It could mean it's basically underappreciated or undervalued assets from what the market sees. Asset strength and brands, exceptional leadership, financial power, intangible assets and growth opportunities. Those are, and it's a mixture of both. But I think about that combination, was the market really not seeing? And I think one interesting spot is something like a retailer that really doesn't quite get the attention that other retailers might in the U.S. And that's a company like Aritzia, which had earnings this week. They were outstanding. Think about the growth profile. It's a Canadian women's retailer that does this very accessible medium to high fashion retail, and it's just doing things in a different way with that leadership team. But it was Canadian based, and now they're moving more aggressively into the U.S., very profitably into the U.S. And so that kind of story, when you think about getting into an early growth story like that, that's the kind of hidden gems that I really love to find and love to invest in. I look about our history of the same thing with a company like Buffalo Wild Wings, which was very early on in trying to grow out you know, chicken wings, buffalo wings, in a way that really wasn't done at scale, or a company like Chipotle and Starbucks many, many years ago. So those growth opportunities, and then you have a company that's taking advantage of those. So I think still a company like Aritzia and retailer, I see some in the biopharma space, whether it's a company like Vertex or Crystal Biotech, symbol KRYS, that is doing some really cool things when it comes to treating butterfly skin disease. And they have a very proprietary process and platform. And that's what I'm trying to find, and that are not really quite appreciated by the market that is constantly talking about large cap tech stocks.
8: Yeah, kind of echoing what Andy said, I am a big believer. The reason I do this, the reason this is fun to me, is I think there's always something to buy out there, because we do. We focus on one thing, and it's crazy, but there are just good companies that kind of just get not forgotten about, but just fall out of favor. For me right now, it's the financials. I had a radar stock in a financial last week, so I've been talking about this a lot, but there isn't a lot of growth right now. But you're getting dividend yields north of 4%, well north of that. And I think that this is a business that grows over time. So I don't like the dividend yields with REITs, because I don't know how much growth you see in REITs. But with financials, I really like that. Also, physical goods. TransDigm is a company I keep talking about, but it is just a huge market winner over time. It's near a 52-week low. I like looking at value there, because there's so much of a track record.
6: I love when Andy brings up a stock that is headquartered just a couple of miles from where I live in the Minneapolis area. We should do a show about how many companies are based in the Twin Cities. Just incredible how many huge companies that you didn't realize are based right here. Cargill, another one, not even public, but one of the biggest companies in the world.
8: Mr. Chamber of Commerce.
6: Yes, exactly. Got to get my local shout out here. All right, let's get to the stocks on our radar and bring in Dan Boyd for his thoughts. Andy, what do you got this week?
7: Guys, I'm looking at Primo Brands. Dan, this is symbol PRMB, a market cap of $8.5 billion. Primo Brands provides bottled water hydration solutions through a huge network, 200,000 plus retail outlets. Some of their brands, Dan, you might know, Poland Spring, Deer Park, Saratoga, Pure Life, Mountain Valley. It has a combination of a, let's call it water as a service, so subscription business that delivers the house, the big jugs, the 3-5 gallon jugs, but then also you can buy these products in your grocer and in your retail outlets. It owns 80 natural spring sources, runs this direct delivery that reaches a network that reaches 90% of the U.S. population and 80% of the Canadian population. What's interesting about it was a combination recently of a big merger. So it's working through that. The valuation's attractive. It's not one of those high growth companies, but when I look at the hidden assets behind it, I think good things ahead for Primo Brands. And I probably think in the, you know, not super high growth, but maybe 10 to 12% kind of annualized returns kinds of business.
6: Dan, what do you think about water as a service?
9: I think water as a service is something that most municipalities already offer. But here's the thing. I want to denigrate this stock. I really do, because I generally refuse to buy bottled water because it's a scam. But like, water isn't going anywhere. People need water. And if these companies are allowed to own water sources and stuff, it's going to be profitable.
6: I do like a good bit of Dan pushback on these stocks, but yeah, if you come out positive, maybe it's worth the watch list. All right, Lou, what do you got this week?
8: Definitely lots of liquidity, right? So anyway, so I'll see myself out. Dan, we always talk about big banks kicking off earnings season. For me, it all starts with Delta Airlines, ticker DAL. They are out this morning with a solid earnings beat, 156 compared to 151 consensus. Part of this was that fuel was a little less bad than feared with everything going on in the Middle East, but most of it was strong, diverse revenue flows. Delta is just finding a lot of ways to win. Premium upgrades, corporate travel, cargo, even doing maintenance on everybody else's planes. Premium up 17%, cargo up 40%, maintenance up 32% year over year. If there was a disappointment, it was that overall passenger revenue was somewhat below expectations. What's the takeaway here? I think good things for United, maybe not good things for other airlines, but overall, this is a good barometer to the economy, and the economy, at least those who can spend, are holding up. Delta is and continues to be the best airline operator in the U.S., and another strong report from them. Just a really well-run company.
6: Dan, what do you think about Delta charging extra so that I can sit with my kids on an airplane?
9: I hate it. As somebody who has kids and has to travel sometimes, it stinks. Let's go Primo Brands. I don't want to do it, but we're going to go Primo Brands this week.
10: All right. Congratulations to Andy Cross. That's all the time we have for today. Thanks to Andy and Lou and Dan behind the glass. We'll see you next time.

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2: At least two people were killed after gunfire erupted at a street festival in Toronto last night. Police say the suspect or suspects are still at large. In New York City, city officials have ordered dozens of buildings, including the Guggenheim Museum, to drain their cooling towers after they tested positive for Legionella. ABC's Ike Adjachi has more.
3: Health officials say they took immediate steps for remediation, and the city's health department has battled to contain a cluster of the disease now linked to more than 50 cases. Officials say that no additional action is needed and no one inside the building is at risk, but the bacteria is found in stagnant water that sometimes collects in those towers. And health officials stress this is not a problem with the city's water supply or plumbing services, but warn additional cases could appear within the coming days because symptoms can take up to 2 weeks after exposure to appear.
2: Kratom is that supplement you might see sold in gas stations or convenience stores, and now it appears that kratom poisonings are on the rise. ABC's Yuri Benajad explains.
4: About a fourth of those people that called into a poison center were actually hospitalized as a result of their illness. Now, just this past week, the DEA signaled that they're planning to move kratom into a Schedule 1 drug, similar and on par with other drugs like heroin. So health officials here really urging not to use these products, and if you do and experience any of these adverse effects, you should certainly call your poison control center.
2: I'm Mike Dubusky, ABC News.
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1: Crews in California making progress on the Summit Fire today, which has burned through nearly 2,700 acres in Los Angeles County. Officials there now say the blaze is 15% contained.
2: Firefighters responding aggressively. We've seen quite the aerial assault, even a military C-130 aircraft assisting, as well as a dozen helicopters and fixed-wing aircrafts dropping water on those flames that are burning into the Angeles National Forest. Well, it's also impacting surrounding communities, as nearly 600 people are under evacuation orders or warnings, and officials say one home was damaged.
1: ABC's Melissa Adan. Severe heat is also impacting many in the West today, with triple-digit temperatures expected from Arizona all the way up through North Dakota. In Austin, Texas, a man was killed by police after he reportedly was waving a gun around a local YMCA. Austin Police Assistant Chief Lee Rogers.
3: It was reported that this male individual was pointing this firearm at multiple people throughout the areas. We all know this is a very busy area. It's a very vibrant part of our community with a lot of people out and about at all hours of the day.
1: He says no officers or bystanders were hurt in the incident. The World Cup semifinals take place this week. First up is France versus Spain on Tuesday. Then England faces Argentina on Wednesday. Argentina bested Switzerland last night in a nail biter. Meanwhile, Conor McGregor lost his comeback UFC fight last night. I'm Mike Dubusky, ABC News.
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Well, I hope you're healthy. I hope you're happy. And we're going to talk about your home. So let me give you the phone number. Happy to open up the phone lines. Danny Boyle, take your call. We'll chat about what you're working on and get you back to work. Fair enough. All right, let's go. It's 800-823-8255. And happy to again chat about your home. One of the things I guess a lot of people work on this time of year. Well, there's a lot of things. Actually, my list keeps growing. But one of it is exterior painting, whether it's a whole house exterior painting, whether it's just a back porch, whether it's some trim, whether it's that front door. And what about that front door? How's that looking? Or maybe it's a bedroom on the inside. But let's talk about not only the painting. I think one of the things, and you've heard me say this for years, sometimes people get a can of paint and they're like, $50? You got to be kidding me. I can tell you one thing, of all the things you're going to invest in, high-quality paint is probably the best deal. Because high-quality paint, and I know it hurts, but high-quality paint brings so much to the table. And on the inside of the house especially, scrubbability is really phenomenal in your higher price paints with a primer. I'm telling you, fade resistance. Like if there's a big window that is right on, you know, the sun would beat right on a wall, fading can occur inside your house. I've seen it many, many times. Lack of it fading, lack of it just not looking right. It flows off the roller so much better. It levels out. It self-primes. It's scrubbable. It doesn't burnish. You know what burnish paint is? Like if you bump into a wall with your jeans and it just kind of almost polishes it where you bump in to that wall. Those are all just some of the hideability of the color underneath. These are just some of the advantages you get with premium paints. And it's one project I think most anybody can do with just a little basic knowledge. And maybe you're somebody that's painting all the time. I understand that. But one thing we don't really talk enough about, we talk about the premium paints, but we really don't talk about the tools that are going to apply the paint itself. And if I had a choice between maybe not buying the premium paint, but buying the premium tools and just getting a good paint, I'd talk about the tools. 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The roller cover. 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Or do you buy for price? In other words, if there's a roller cover, 9-inch roller cover, 3/8 pile, which is great for drywall, and it's $1.29. 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
the compactness of that will lie a better film on the wall. And if you use both quality paint, premium paint, premium roller cover, the finish will be spectacular. And just a, you know, quick little tip: when you roll paint on a wall, I'm talking, I guess, to some that maybe haven't painted much, a W goes on the wall. Then you go horizontally across the W, and then you go north to south vertical to smooth it out. And you'll find that you lay down a very, very nice coat of paint with a very, very nice roller cover and a premium paint. Now, the other thing is when you're getting a roller cover, you're going to get in there and you're going to see bins and bins and bins. And it's like, what is this all about? You have roller covers with 3/16 thickness, 1/4 inch thickness, 3/8 thickness, 1/2 inch thickness, 5/8 thickness. 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Well, there's different substrates you're painting, right? Some are very smooth. Maybe it's a just flat door and you don't have a wood grain, it's just a flat, smooth door. 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Fine. 3/16, 1/4 inch. 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Smooth. No, you know, there's no absorption. Just a nice, smooth, slick surface. Smaller nap. Oh, you're going to paint the cement block in the basement. Oh, you got all those pores in there. You can't use the 3/16 on that or you'll be there for a week. It won't put enough paint on the roller cover to get it into all the little crevices on the cement block. But a 5/8 or a 3/4 inch nap, that's the fuzz, if you will, the nap, the thickness, the depth of the nap itself, the fiber. That'll get into the pores, that'll hold more paint, you'll get a good coat, and you'll get it done rapidly. You'll be putting enough paint on there, and you'll be getting it into the pores, and you'll get a good finish. But you wouldn't want to use that thickness on drywall because it would look like an orange peel. It'd be way too much paint for a pretty smooth surface, drywall would be. And if it's very, very smooth, somewhere between 3/8 and 1/2 inch. Some people prefer the 3/8. Some people like the 1/2 inch. If you have a plaster wall, maybe 3/8 is good. If you have a drywall that's relatively new, maybe it's been primed or got one coat of paint, 1/2 inch might be adequate because it's going to absorb some paint. So that's just a little lesson on roller covers and pricing and quality and how important that is. And you get all different choices, and you know, you get 7 inch, 9 inch, 12 inch,

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1: Is on your mind, whether it's a little home maintenance, whether it's a repair, maybe some thoughts on getting that deck straightened out before it's too late. We don't want it to go too long without being protected. Remember, it's the sun that does a lot of damage to wood decks. If it's pressure-treated wood, has some resistance to water, at least on the surface of that deck. But the sun dries it out and has a potential to crack that wood. And cracking that wood leaves it vulnerable because the pressure treatment is not down into that wood, you know, a half an inch. And if water ponds in there, yeah, sure, rotting can start there also. So we can talk about that also. Our number is 800-823-8255. 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
4: 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Premium tools, I guess you would say. Also, if you're going to do painting, of course, the more time-consuming part of that project is probably trimming around baseboards, crown molding, ceilings, adjoining walls, around door jams and alike. And you can't roll that tight right up to those other substrates. So you're going to need a brush, and we can get into the quality of brushes too. But a good polyester brush for water-based paints is probably ideal. And again, a good quality. The cheap ones are just kind of like chopped off, and it doesn't hold much paint. The better ones have split ends, and they hold more paint. That's the difference. That's one of the differences. There's nylon, and then there's polyester. Polyester would be my preferred one. But also, there's different trim products. I'm sure you've seen them. One would be a little pad, and I'd say it's probably 2x3, 2x4, maybe a little wheels at the top. I really like those. Some people say, no, I don't like them. It holds too much paint. It runs down the wall. Well, it could hold too much paint. Got to be careful. Could run down the wall. Depends how hard you press. But if you're looking for something that goes pretty slick, I think in a novice painter, you're not going to catch a painter using that. In fact, painters are just amazing with their hand control with a brush. They can probably trim out, a wall faster than I could if I had a pad with rollers on it. So, I'm not trying to bring this up for painters, that's for sure. It's for the novice, maybe. But if you get this little pad, and it has rollers, let's say you put the rollers up against the ceiling, and you have dipped that pad into the roller pan, remove some of the excess with a brush or the side of the pan, put the rollers against the ceiling, and move across the wall. Now, here's a caution for you. I don't even think you want to do the whole wall at one time. And here's why. When you apply paint inside, a good quality latex paint, it can dry pretty fast. It may say the drive time or the recoat time is 2 hours. But you want to paint a wall, and I'm going to use a phrase, wet on wet. So your trim paint is wet, and when you start rolling, You roll into the wet trim paint, and that's wet on wet. So it appears you're applying one coat. If you take that trim roller and you all the way across the ceiling, and then you do the other wall and you do the other wall, you've all, by the time you get to the second and third wall and it's dried, and then you take a roller with wet paint on it, you're not painting wet on wet. You're painting wet on dry, which means that trim that you just painted is the first coat. But it's only 3 or 4 inches tall. So when you put wet on dry, you got a second coat on the top and a first coat on the bottom. So use it. I think it's a good product to use, but use it the right way. And that is, you're trimming it, but it should be then wet on wet. So maybe you do, you know, maybe you do the ceiling across the wall, and maybe you do 2 or 4 feet, say, and then run your roller into it and paint that wall and then trim the rest, and it's wet on wet. And that's the way you'd use it. Do you want to tape all that? I don't know. Don't really have to if you're using that trim with the wheels. But if you do get masking tape, big caution here. A lot of times when you get in the hardware store, you see all this different masking tape. And if you get the really inexpensive, again, inexpensive stuff gets you in trouble. Not all the time, but it will in paint. Maybe you see some masking tape for 99 cents a roll. It's brown, beige, whatever. And you take off about 3 or 4 inches of it, hold it up in the light, you will see it is speckled. It's speckled because it's not a solid mass of adhesive. Yeah, that's right. You put it on your nice white woodwork and you're painting a forest green wall. That forest green will weep through that masking tape and you'll have it on your white trim. And it's not designed to be up for a day or so. And sometimes that happens when we paint. Blue painter's masking tape, that's the way to go. Good consistent glue, easy removable, and does a great job protecting what you're trying to protect. All right, again, our phone number is 800-823-8255. Lines open. 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
0: Anyway, if you'd like to grab the line, it's 800-823-8255. Back to Mike's question. He was talking about worms in a firewood pile. Probably not earthworms. What we find in wood piles a lot is wood boring beetles. It's the larvae. It's cream colored. They're worm like. They almost look like grubs, and they tunnel through dead wood. And those, well, it's part of a normal part of wood decomposition. It's the whole process. It doesn't really infest your home if the firewood is dry. So really what it comes down to, it could be termites too. Earthworms, well, it could be earthworms. I said probably not, but it could be. This would be if it was stacked up against the house, right on the ground. It's damp. Maybe some leaves around it. That would be a good area for worms to exist. But here's the bottom line. If it's like up against the house, like he was going to ask, it shouldn't be up against the house, okay? First of all, if it is termites, that's problematic because it's very close to your house. So if it's stacked on the ground, that's a problem too.

0: So really what you want to do is you want to store firewood. And I know a lot of people that purchase firewood. Maybe you got a fire pit. Maybe you got a fire stove inside your home. And you buy it now. You're trying to season it outside. And it should be seasoned for a year before you burn it. You want to store that at least 20, 30 feet away from the house. You can cover it, but you only want to cover the first maybe two or three rows at the top. Just cover the top. Don't wrap the whole thing in a blue tarp. What you'll do there is, as the ground moisture comes up, you'll trap it in there. It can't dry out. So that firewood isn't going to season properly. And you could, again, attract those wood boring beetle, and then they'll have larvae, and they'll have a nice, moist, warm, comfortable area. And you don't want to stack it on the wood. Get yourself a rack. Get it off the ground. Just cover the top 20 to 30 feet away from the house. And if you do that, there's a couple things that are going to happen. You're not going to have any problems. First of all, don't bring firewood into the garage or into the house, except when you're going to burn it. And if you keep it away from the house, you're not going to have a lot of the issues. People will ask a lot of times, I got snakes around my house. I've got this problem around my house, rodents. The way you avoid that, because especially on the north side of the house where it can be shady, think about it. You get a nice, nice rain one day. You never really cleaned out that area around the firewood, so you got leaves and sticks, and then you got firewood, and it's on the ground. It's a perfect habitat for rodents and snakes. So cleaning that area up and getting the firewood away from the house, you'll be ahead of the game. And while we're on the subject, I know it's supposed to be. I'll tell you, I looked at the weather map today. We have, same thing all the time. We got great diversity in weather throughout the country. Oh, it seems like all the time. We got fires out west. We got floods in the Midwest. We got hot temperatures in the east. And we have to have precautions for all that. I was looking at the floods in Missouri. And I know I always talk about, it's all about water control. And, when you have floods, how do you control that water? There's nowhere to really control it, right? You've got to get it away from the house. But where are you going to put it? And doing the best we can, that's for sure. We got into a long conversation yesterday on air conditioning and humidity and all that. And we can certainly visit that again. But really, it's about controlling the environment around your home. So, if there's areas that rodents, snakes, and worms like, that's not where you want to store wood. So let's get that away from the house. And as we're talking about, hot temperatures or flooding, if you're looking forward, what do we see? We see, 6 months from now, we'll be burning the fireplace and the wood. I said, you don't want to make sure that wood is hardwood. You want to make sure it's seasoned. If you don't cut your own wood and you buy your wood, you probably want to get it now. You want to get it stacked out back. You want to get where the heat can draw the moisture out of the wood, where the wind can blow through the wood. And while you're at it, in about, 2 or 3 months, everybody's going to start thinking, boy, I really haven't had that chimney clean for 3 years. And it's not so much cleaning that chimney, it's really inspecting it. If you're going to have it cleaned or have your chimney inspected, a CSI, I got that wrong. CISA, since the Chimney Institute Sweeps of America, CISA. they're the specialists. They've been trained to do it right. They can inspect the chimney. What are they looking for? Cracked bricks, missing mortar, cracked crown wash, inside that chimney, cracked liner. Sure, they can look for creosote buildup, and they can clean the chimney if it's needed. It probably is. But the other things that are damaged, if ignored, can certainly become a bigger issue down the road, and certainly a more costly issue for you. So some missing mortar or cracked brick on the outside of your chimney doesn't look like much, but if that water gets between your liner and the brick coating of your chimney, and you go through freeze-thaw cycles, and that liner becomes cracked, that liner in that chimney can be somewhere between $10,000 and $15,000. Now, there's also certainly different ways you can do that. Rather than replacing with stainless steel liners, there's actually coatings, but still, you'll be in the neighborhood of $10,000. Having that inspected to see if that's a problem is very key, because if that liner is cracked and you happen to have a chimney fire, your entire home could be in danger of catching on fire. All right, it's 800-823-8255. Grab a line. Mike, welcome. Hey, Mike.
1: Yes.
0: Fire away. I'm here. Do you got?
1: Okay, I'm sorry. I hung up on you before. I was the guy that called about the fire wing.
0: Yeah. Mm-hmm.
1: Okay, so this was green wood in the spring, recently split, like in March of this year.
0: Okay.
1: Stacked up on landscape timbers off the ground.
0: Okay.
1: Had a tarp over the top of it to keep the rain off it.
0: All right, good.
1: Okay, so the other week, I had more wood that I never finished splitting, and I got back into splitting and pulled the tarp back so I could keep adding to the collection. Mm-hmm. I'm talking about like a cord and a half of wood. Mm. And I seen all these piles of sawdust on top of pieces of wood.
0: Okay.
1: And then I looked at the wood, and there's little holes bored through it.
0: Yeah.
1: And, you know, I was looking it up. I saw like possibility of some pole beetle or something like that.
0: Yeah, it's a wood boring beetle. That's what you got.
1: They're hitting the a reddish color wood, which I think is like maybe a locust or black locust.
0: Mm-hmm.
1: And they don't seem to be bothering the hard maple. You know, they don't seem to be boring in the maple. Mm-hmm. And then in the winter, when I bring the firewood in, this sawdust, it falls all over the place and it just makes a big mess.
0: Mm-hmm.
1: So I was trying to figure out, is there some kind of insecticide or something that I can either sprinkle around the wood pile or sprinkle on top of it, or something to try to get rid of these bugs?
0: Yeah, I guess one of the issue that I would have would be putting an insecticide on the wood and then coming in and burning it.
1: Okay.
0: So,
1: and it's going in a wood stove, which is, you know, sealed, but I hear your concern.
0: I like the idea of doing the perimeter around it.
1: Okay.
0: But on the other hand, is it all the way through the stack, or is it just on the surface?
1: I can't tell right now because this is newly stacked firewood, and I haven't gotten into burning it. You know?
0: Yeah. Well, so, I think what I would probably do is I'd probably remove, if you've got some logs that are heavily infested, I'd remove them from that, or they'll probably get to the other wood. Keeping that wood dry, that would certainly be very beneficial because it needs the moist air. In fact, you might even, where do you have this stacked again? I know it's up on the, you know, timbers, you said. Is it against the house, or is it out in the yard?
1: No, it's out in the yard along a fence, and it's about a foot away from the chain link fence. It's
0: okay.
1: Kind of a shady area, you know. Okay. And I try to keep it dry, and it usually lasts you know, for several years without rotting or anything because I keep it dry, you know.
0: Okay.
1: But what I picked up at the Home Depot to try, and I don't know if this was a good idea or a bad idea, but I picked up a bag of this granular 7. It was made for like a garden. It's about to kill a bunch of insects. And that's what I was kind of planning on going around the perimeter and sprinkling.
0: Yeah,
1: that
0: you stuff. Might try that or I think it's a Perithon. It's P-E-R-M-E-T-H-R-I-N. Permethine.
1: Permethine? Okay.
0: Yeah. I forget really how to say it, to be honest with you. I call it permethane, something along those lines, or a 7 or a, you know, exterior barrier type of insecticide. Don't, you know, if you're going to do the wood, you could probably do the wood now, but I wouldn't do the wood if you're going to burn it in the next month or two, which we're not. But I would create a barrier on that.
1: So.
0: I'd also keep that cover off the top of it for a while. I know it's just at the top, but you know, it is, it could be keeping it, if it got damp from, I'd just rather have it open, have wind blowing through it, because as it dries and, you know, as it dries and it can get sun and get wind blowing through it, it's going to be less attractive for a wood boring beetle. Put that around and maybe get some of that and use it on the wood if you're not going to burn it till like December anyway, probably. But just don't burn it right away. And, you know, just make sure you don't bring that indoors, because I've had it where people would do that, bring it indoors, and literally they would have some problems with furniture. Those beetles that larvae will turn to a beetle, and it'll drill holes in wood furniture.
1: Yeah, I've seen pictures of that. The sites I've been looking at. Okay.
0: All right.
1: I just wondered if that was a common problem, you know. And
0: first question I've ever taken on it, but it doesn't surprise me. Let's put it that way.
1: Okay.
0: They're out there, but nobody's asked me about it.
1: I appreciate your help.
0: You're quite welcome, Mike. Thank you much. Take care. Our phone number is 800-823-8255. Taking your calls regarding your home projects. And we'll take a break, and we'll come back and probably get a few more questions answered. So grab a line. 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
0: Paints and what they bring to the table, rollers, the tools we use to make that project go a little bit easier, all the way down to masking tapes. And then we were talking about cutting in and how to properly cut in a wall when painting. I'll tell you one other thing. If you're doing the walls and the ceilings, first of all, if you're doing, I don't care how premium the paint is, you can wish, what do I always say? high expectations. Don't go with high expectations. The self-priming paint is two coats, okay? Two coats. Can you get by with one coat? Yeah, maybe, probably, sometimes. Depends on the colors. It depends on the other thing. But I can tell you right now, and go into this project thinking, I'm going to do two coats. Because even if it covers really good and you stand back and say, what do you think? Oh, yeah, I think it looks all right. I think we can get by with one coat. If you put a second coat on, which will take less than half the time, it'll look 100% better. So keep that in mind as a tip. The second one is if you're going to do the ceilings. I don't care what color you do it. You do it, you know, most ceilings are white or a ceiling white. Minimizes glare. But we are also seeing people add color to ceiling. It's termed the fifth wall. And if you do that, that's fine. But when you paint a ceiling, here's a little tip I learned a long time ago. And it's very factual. It's

It'll work very good. When you start that painting project, start right in the front near the largest window and paint to the darkest corner of that ceiling. Why? Because in a lot of cases, you'll be tired when you're finished painting that ceiling. Your arm will be tired. And you're going to put your best paint film on that ceiling when you're starting. All right? That makes sense. So paint to the darkest area of the ceiling. I mean, even if it's brilliant summer light coming through the window, there is a darker area of the ceiling. And not that you're not going to have a good job done, but if you have maybe less than a perfect film of paint back in that corner, it's probably not even going to be noticeable. You do it right in front of a window, it's going to scream at you. So, yeah, keep that in mind for sure. And when we come back, we're going to talk about other things on the outside, really, really, really important things like that front door that's often ignored now because we come in through the garage. How do we clean up that? Also, areas under the gutter, if there's separations of soffits and fascia boards, what type of caulking to use, and around windows also. So if you'd like to join us with your questions regarding anything around the home, it's 800-823-8255. Your call's next. You're at home with Gary Sullivan.

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0: Well, it's the weekend. Welcome aboard. You're at home with Gary Sullivan. 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Grab a line. Happy to chat with you. Kind of what's going on and what needs your attention. We've been talking a little bit about painting and painting tools. Right now, we're going to get back to the phone calls. We got Dave. Dave, welcome.
1: Yes, thank you for taking my call.
0: You betcha.
1: Hey, I hear you talking about that Weiss coating.
0: Yes, sir.
1: Is that the correct terminology?
0: Yeah, that's the name of the company. It's Deich Coatings, yes.
1: Yeah. Okay, well, I've got a screened-in back porch, and it's like two steps down to the patio. Would that height make any difference when you're coming up? You know, I've walked on steps that aren't symmetrical, and it almost like a trip factor. You know what I mean?
0: Yeah, so what is your concern?
1: I don't know how thick they have to go. Is it going to be a trip factor? I mean,
0: no,
1: am I
0: not
1: raising the level?
0: No, not at all.
1: No?
0: In fact, yeah, don't be misled by the stone coating because it's
1: That's
0: not,
1: what I'm thinking.
0: Yeah, it's not a – it. There's stone in it. It's microscopic stone with an acrylic resin. So it's more like a thick paint. So, no. In fact, it is slip resistant also. So it would probably
1: – Okay, and how does that – Excuse me. I'm sorry.
0: I was just going
1: to
0: say.
1: How does that hold up to water? Because the one corner kind of gets wet at times.
0: Well, so tell me about that. I was going to say excellent, if it rains on it, it'll hold up fine. But when you talk about a corner, and does it puddle there and the water stays on there for a long time?
1: It does, not a long time, but it does puddle in one corner, and that seems to be the only one that gets any moisture in it.
0: I don't know what, you know, like you couldn't use it in a bathtub. I wouldn't want to use it in a bird bath, but that water is going to be there for a period of time. One of the things I would suggest is this on a patio in the corner of the patio.
1: Yes. A screened in porch.
0: Okay. Screened in porch. And, yeah, I don't think that's going to bother. I got a screened-in porch. I don't have any puddles, but when it rains, you know, that gets wet, but it dries out relatively fast. I would say this. If you think it's, you know, you can see it. You've seen how deep it is and how long it sits there. But if what you could do before you apply the Deich coatings, they have a product called Rock Patch, and it's a – it's a coating that is troweled over concrete, but it's a non-concrete-based product. I like to refer to it as spackling compound for concrete. All right?
1: Okay.
0: And you could level that out where there wouldn't be a depression there to hold the water.
1: Yeah. I've always been leery of stuff like that because when I feather out the edges, it seems to crack.
0: Yeah.
1: You know
0: well,
1: what I mean?
0: That's, you know, concrete doesn't like to stick to concrete. I mean, there's plenty of products out there. if there's a little water on it for, you know, an hour or two, I don't think it's going to do any damage. But if it sits there after a heavy rain and there's a puddle that's going to sit there for 2 days, which can happen, I don't, that's probably not going to be great for the, you know, product. You could also call them and ask them, but you know, I think if you think that stays wet for a, you know, extended period of time, you might want to investigate that Rock Patch since it is non-cementitious, so it's a high bite, high resin product that's used for leveling concrete.
1: Okay, sounds great.
0: All right,
1: I've got one more if you got the time.
0: Fire away.
1: I just changed the filter on my furnace.
0: Okay.
1: And this house was built in 56, and it's got a 95% efficient furnace on it.
0: Okay.
1: And the filters I mean, there's no reason to throw this filter away. It's perfect. It's great, but I can still see through it. And I'm just wondering, is there something wrong with my system? Or, I mean, in 6 months, you would think it would be horrible.
0: I can't answer why it's not.
1: Okay. I mean, I don't know
0: unless you got really clean house and really clean ductwork. Is it a one-inch size or a four-inch size, or what size is it?
1: Well, I've tried both. I just took a four-inch out, and I'm just experimenting. Yeah. I tried the one-inch, and the same exact scenario. I mean, I can take it out and hold it up to the sun and see through it just fine, which to me tells me it's okay. It's just gray.
0: Yeah.
1: It's not white.
0: The
1: anymore.
0: Interesting thing is, how do you use a four-inch and also a one-inch? Because isn't there
1: It used to have an electronic air cleaner.
0: Yeah.
1: So they've got a huge electronic – that went bad a long time ago. So that's how you replace the filter, unless there's another filter in there somewhere. I never thought about that till just now.
0: Well, yeah, that's what I'm asking too. Do you have those inspected annually or anything along those lines? Because you might ask your HVAC guy. I don't know. I mean, usually the 6-inch, the 4-inch thick pleated filters, you know, the lifespan on that is, you know, they tell you replace them every 6 months. Now, I have a air handler in the upstairs attic for just the upstairs bedrooms. And there's times that we don't run that very often, especially now, kids go. Mm-hmm. And, you know, I mean, I leave that in there almost a year before I think it needs replacing. But if you got, you know, one unit, it's being used all the time, I would think it would be dirtier than that.
1: So would I.
0: Is there air really going through there? Is the filter put in the right way, you know, where the air's coming through and arrow? But, you know, if it's not dirty, it's not dirty. If it's getting the air and it's not dirty, it's not dirty.
1: Yeah, I do vacuum the cold air returns quite a bit, you know.
0: Right.
1: It seems to be getting a lot of dust on the vents, but it doesn't seem to be getting down to the filter. And I'm getting good flow out of the outlets, you know, out of the registers.
0: Mm-hmm.
1: So I'm stumped, you know.
0: Well, I can't tell you why it's not getting dirty, that's for sure. But
1: okay.
0: Next time if you do any seasonal maintenance on it, just have the person make sure everything's open and going. But, you know, if it's heating and cooling, you're definitely getting air coming down and air going out. So I don't know why, you know.
1: Okay.
0: You know, when I replace mine, I'm not saying there's dust and dirt and gunk falling off them. I mean, they're gray, but it's not like I can see right through them. What type of filter are you using? Is it one of those ultra allergen filters, or is it a inexpensive? Do you know how much you pay for them? That'll answer that question.
1: It's a high end filter. It's not one of them cheapy blue ones or nothing. It's a pleated filter, but I don't know. You know, I just
0: at 1-inch.
1: I try to get another.
0: Yeah,
1: because, I've got 1-inch and I've got 4-inch.
0: Well, the reason I was asking is, you know, if you get a high-end 1-inch filter, the media in that filter is fairly dense. It's going to get dirty, but 90 days and that should be replaced. But if it's not dirty, I don't know. Don't know why it wouldn't be getting dirty.
1: It does have like a pre-screen. I guess that was part of

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1: Do you clean that other filter?
2: Oh, yes. Yes, every time.
1: All right.
2: You know.
1: All right.
2: Just may be it. Run it under the hose.
1: Yeah. That may be it. Maybe you got a secondary filter in there and it's catching most of the dirt.
2: Okay. All righty.
1: All right.
2: I thank you, sir.
1: You're quite welcome. Thank you. 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All right. 16 minutes after the top of the hour. Join us. 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
5: All right, back at it we go, 21 minutes after the top of the hour. I want to revisit that filter conversation again. Just thinking about it during the break. First of all, at the end of the conversation, he said, well, I left the pre-filter in. And I said, well, that's probably it. It's probably filtering out a lot of the heavier dirt, which it probably is doing. And he's cleaning it every time he looks at changing the filter, but the other filter's fine. So that's probably it. But I'd like to focus on something else, because at the very beginning, he said, we pulled out the electronic air cleaner, and I asked him, I said, well, is this a 1-inch filter or a 4-inch filter? He said, I've tried both. And that was odd when he said that, but I didn't really give it a whole lot of thought. The more I was thinking about it during the break, you know, the air could be going around that. Those filters usually sit into frame structure, and the filter is pretty tight. So when the air is drawing air through the, you know, cold air returns and everything, the air's got to go through the filter. If it's a 4-inch cavity or an 8-inch cavity and you got a 1-inch filter in there, that could be waffling around in the air. Air can literally be avoiding the filter. And that's why it's not getting dirty. So I wanted to just kind of pass that along. I asked him about, I didn't say MERV rating, but he sounded like it had a good dense filter in there. But that air may be bypassing the filter. Also, if he said the home was built in the 50s, and a lot of cold air returns were built into the floor in the homes of the 50s, whereas most of your cold air returns now, it's actually probably better on the floor, but whatever. They're up on the wall, so if maybe you had carpets that were impeding the cold air flow, and maybe that could be the problem. I don't think your cooling quality or heating quality in the winter would be very good. So he probably would have noticed that. So I'm really going to go with the pre-filter that he had, and also the air bypassing the existing filter for sure. Ken, welcome.
6: Hello, Gary.
5: Yes, sir.
6: My question was, how to remove the remnants of ivy that has gotten up on the bricks of our house. And the worst part is it's gotten over on painted wooden shutters. I can get it off the bricks by scraping, but I can't scrape the shutters. Is there something that could be applied to remove the remnants of that ivy?
5: How long has those remnants been there? You say you're getting it off the brick.
6: I just had to get the ivy off the whole system of the bricks and this just recently.
5: Oh.

0: It's still sitting out there, and I've tried several scrubbings and things, I cannot get this off of there.
1: Yeah, well, I'll tell you, when you said you got the remnants of the ivy off the brick by scraping, my first thought is, how in the world did you do that? I've never been able to remove that until it's about 2 years old.
0: A metal scraper, and I pulled the whole root system out and everything to totally remove this.
1: Yeah, I've had thing. There's nothing really that you can just brush on that's going to remove it. So I'll tell you my sad story real quick is when I pulled all the English ivy off the side of a brick house many years ago, the little fuzz, the roots, et cetera, they were there for 2 years. Finally, they dehydrated long enough. I went out. I mean, I tried. You wouldn't want to use a wire brush. You wouldn't want to use a propane torch. And quite honestly, a metal scraper did no good at all. Okay. And they eventually dehydrated, and I literally swept them off it for about two and a half years.
0: So they dehydrate, and then they lose their grip.
1: Yeah. So when it comes to a wood shutter, I mean, sanding, I mean, that's it. It's got to be mechanically removed. There's nothing that you're going to put on there that's going to dissolve.
0: Okay. I feared that was going to be the answer because, simple, like, even though you mentioned a product, Wet and Forget. Mm-hmm. I've used that on my roof at another house, and it did a great job. Just sprayed it on, let it go. Mold and mildew and that and moss come off.
1: Right.
0: I thought about that, but I tried it just with a quick thing, and that did nothing.
1: Yeah.
0: So
1: I don't know
0: so
1: of anything.
0: So it just looks like a braiding away is not going to do it unless I repaint the shutter and everything.
1: I really think
0: it go and
1: dry. Yeah, I really think on the wood shutters, the only way you're going to get that off is sanding. I really do.
0: Okay.
1: All right. Well, thank you for the call. I'm glad you got some of it off the brick. That's a big step forward. All right. Our phone number is 800-823-8255. We'll take a break. On the other side of the break, Todd, you'll be up first. And then, Kirk, if you'd like to join us, I encourage you to do so. Dial us up. Danny will take your call. We'll chat and get you back to work. You're at home with Gary Sullivan.

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0: All right, you're at home with Gary Sullivan as we take your calls regarding your home projects. 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And if you missed that, you can pick up the podcast on today's first show on the iHeart app, At Home with Gary Sullivan. 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And dial us up and we'll chat about your home project. Todd, welcome.
13: Hey, thank you, Gary. I'm very much enjoying your program.
0: Thank you.
13: Hey, I have an outside carport, and anyway, it has galvanized, I just call them galvanized steel supports there between the concrete slab and the 6x6 pressure-treated support poles for the roof. And the galvanized steel supports, they haven't collapsed, but they're rusting pretty bad. And I thought, well, maybe I could jack up the pole or something and try to replace those. But I'm trying to get off easy, and I didn't know so it's all open, you could say, in between. And I didn't know if there was a product that I could squirt in there, like an expandable concrete or something, that will prevent it from collapsing.
0: Well, what would you recommend? So tell me again where these steel, these aren't the, like, the pillars that are holding it up and buried into the concrete,
13: well,
0: are they?
13: No, they're not buried. They're anchored into the concrete.
0: Okay.
13: But I would say they're probably only at the most 3 inches high, and they're, 6x6 square, because that's, for the 6x6 poles. And then the poles are screwed into them somewhat, but

0: And I'll tell you this, I have the same thing, and they're between the concrete slabs. So they're sitting right on the concrete slab, and then the 6x6 posts are sitting on top of these. And I guess it was done so that that maybe if the 6x6 posts were sitting directly on the slab, maybe that would cause the bottom of the post to start to deteriorate. I don't know, but I will say this. I have, so there was an, a kind of an addition put on, and that earlier, and that was, that used the same shape supports between the concrete slab and the six by sixes, but they're cast aluminum and they're fine.
1: Aluminum.
0: Yeah. So I don't know if it was a cost reduction or what, but the, yeah, so I didn't know if I guess the only thing to replace them would be to slightly jack up the post, which would kind of be, yeah. I'm not an expert at that.
1: So are these sitting on the concrete then? These ones that
0: the steel galvanized supports are directly on the concrete slab. Okay. They're exposed to the elements, you could say, somewhat.
1: Right. They painted?
0: And no, they're just galvanized steel. And I was hoping that there'd be a, I know if I just put regular, the concrete I've done in the past for whatever, it slightly shrinks. So I would, but I didn't know if there was something that would be strong enough to, I'll call it an expandable concrete I don't know the materials. That's why I'm calling the expert.
1: Well, I don't know. I can't picture exactly where the problem is. So I got the steels going between the columns, if you will, and, or the supports, and it's sitting on the concrete and it's horizontal. And then you say it's going to collapse. Where would it collapse to? Or is it so rusted you could poke a screwdriver through it? Or is it real crusty?
0: It's not. And from what I can tell right now, it has not collapsed at all. But it's, they're still there. They're still supporting the weight of, not just the city. Well, mainly you could say they're supporting the weight of the roof, especially if it has snow on it. So that would be quite a load. But they haven't collapsed at all. And so I'm hoping, if I let it go, I'm assuming they will eventually start to collapse.
1: Well, you can stop the rust, though. Would that help?
0: I guess it would. I'm not the greatest on knowing. I know there's different products that people use on, I guess, anything that's steel that's rusting.
1: But right.
0: I did use something years ago on a car that it's like a cream color. It turns black when it...
1: That's exactly what I was thinking. It's a rust reform neutralizer. It's, you would wire brush off any really crusty rust, and then you would put this rust reform or rust neutralizer on it. It's not a paint. It's actually a chemical that creates a chemical reaction with the iron oxide and seals the rust into the concrete or into the metal. And at that point, you could paint it for added protection. It functions as a primer also.
0: That sounds good. I'll do that. I don't know why I wasn't thinking about that.
1: Yeah,
0: I did use some 3M product 20 years ago on a car.
1: I don't think it would.
0: That did work.
1: Again, I can't see it, but I don't think for a carport it would run the risk of collapsing. I think we just need to clean that thing up and get it protected so that the rust, you keep it in check.
0: Okay.
1: Or the other option would be to just get up there and grind all the rust off and use a red metal primer and enamel paint on it. But I think the rust reformer, rust neutralizer would be easier product to use. Just get the bigger... scaling off, spray it on, let the chemical reaction take place, and then it'll turn it black. And if you want to paint it just to dress it up, I'd do so.
0: That sounds good. Hey, I got one other question if you have time.
1: Sure.
0: So I have on my house, I have a wraparound porch, and so the railing, it goes all the way around. Every 8 feet, there's 6x6 posts that some of them are kind of exposed to the weather more than others. Anyway, I stained it long years ago, and the areas that have been weathered, I should have taken care of it sooner. But anyway, the very tops of the 6x6 posts that are every 8 feet in the more exposed areas have kind of deteriorated at the top. And these darn squirrels, I don't know if they chew the wood or what, but then they'll take, I have black walnut trees, and they'll bring the black walnuts and they put them in these little pockets that they've made. I've seen them do it, and right. And you'll see the remains of the shells. Anyway, and some of them, they keep digging and digging more. I'll say that. I don't know if they're chewing the wood or digging it or whatever to support these walnuts. Uh-huh. And anyway, I need to fill these. I need to take care of it now. But anyway, I need to fill these pockets in. And the worst one is probably almost 3 inches deep of a pocket, mm-hmm. which is, I know it's sickening to sound, but I didn't know what you would recommend. I'm going to treat it, you know, with one of these, I call it kind of like a bleach product that a bunch of people sell, but treat it to get rid of all the mold that's there before I stain it. But so I'll do that. But I didn't know what you would fill these pockets in with.
1: So are these posts, are they pressure-treated wood?
0: They are, yeah.
1: Yeah.
0: And I'm kind of surprised that it's deteriorated.
1: Yeah. So what's happened here is the pressure-treated wood, you know, you may have stained it, but really pressure-treated wood and the stain, the protectant life is about 3 years. And then the sun starts doing damage to it, and the tops of the post start having little tiny cracks in it. And tiny cracks hold water. The pressure treatment is only into that wood about, you know, 5/16 of an inch, 3/8 of an inch, and then it's just regular pine wood. So the water sits in there, it begins to rot the post. Squirrel comes along, he digs out the rotted wood, and he's got a place to do whatever. And so what you need to do is you need to get that gunk out of there. There's a product called Wood Epox. And Wood Epox is a product. It's, I think, the only real wood patch that you can create thickness with, and it'll dry and it'll cure. Wood Epox, you can literally make a ball out of it, and you could press it down into that hole and then smooth the top of it. And you could sand it, you could drill it, you can stain it, you can paint it. I mean, it functions just like wood. You want to get all that rotted wood out of there. If it's just still soft down the bottom of that hole, there's also a product, a companion product called liquid wood. You can put a little liquid wood in there that'll harden the fibers of the wood that are in that hole. Let it dry and then come back with a wood epox and make the patch.
0: Okay.
1: So that'll take care of that.
0: All right. That sounds great. Like I said, the squirrels are putting their nuts in there.
1: Yeah. Yeah, exactly. Well, they think it's a tree or a dead branch.
0: Yeah, well, they look cute, but they do a lot of damage.
1: Yep.
0: But hey, I really do appreciate your program. I've heard you for years. And
1: thank you.
0: Anyway, thank you.
1: All right. Have a great weekend. Thanks, Todd. Appreciate it. All right. We'll take a little break. Kirk, you'll be up first. And then Joe, if you'd like to join us, it's 800-823-8255. You're at home with Gary Sullivan.
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0: Well, you're at home with Gary Sullivan, taking your calls at 800-823-8255, talking about your home. And Kirk, welcome.
9: Hi, Gary. How's it going this morning?
0: Doing fine, thank you.
9: Good. Well, a friend of mine called me up, said he had a lavatory that was running slow, and it's an older home. So I went over there and I looked, and what he had was a PVC S-trap that came right up to his sink. Mm-hmm. And so what I decided to do was to pipe in a air admittance valve.
0: Mm-hmm.
9: So I put a T in, sanitary T, came up 4 inches, put in my atmospheric valve, and then hooked it back up. I cleaned out the vertical pipe. There was a lot of hair in there and stuff.
0: Right, right.
9: But I put in the atmospheric valve, and I turned it on, and it ran fine. Well, a couple days later, they called me up. They said the sink stopped up again. So I went over there. I took off the trap, and I ran a 25-foot snake all the way down through the system. Nothing going on. So I put all back together again, and I ran it, and it immediately backed up. So I took the atmospheric vent out, and I ran it again. Now, of course, it's an open pipe, and it ran right through, took water and everything. So I thought, okay, unbelievably, it might be a brand new atmospheric vent was bad. So I took it back, got a new one, put it back in, and it did it again. Huh. It filled right up again.
1: Mm-hmm.
9: So, you know, and I've got like 4 inches between the top of the sanitary tee and the vent. It's, you know, it's

0: plenty high, I think. But for some reason, it's just not taking the water. So I just kind of screwed it back on, like, loose. And it's working. But I'm afraid that sewer gas may eventually come back up through that.
1: So if you take the valve off, and I've not messed with those, so I don't really know. But I do know that when you put that on, it seems to be... It was troubling before, it was running slow, and when we put that valve on, it ran well, and then it quit running again?
0: Yeah. Yeah, I mean, I dumped a bunch of water. You know, I like to fill up the sink and then dump it, you know, to make sure that I've got good venting and everything, and it seemed to run out fine. But then 2 days later, they're like, hey, this thing's backed up, and... Yeah, that's what happened.
1: And there is no other pipe that is running into some issues or sink running into some issues also. That's the only one that's a problem.
0: The toilet, you know, the water closet next to me works fine.
1: Yeah.
0: The tub is working fine.
1: Kitchen.
0: So I know
1: fine,
0: all the major lines are open.
1: Okay.
0: Yeah, and I ran that snake through there. And it really didn't hit anything.
1: Mm-hmm.
0: So it's like, what what is going on, you know?
1: I don't know. I really don't know.
0: Yeah.
1: I mean, I just don't know. I mean, if it's a vent, your valve that you put on there would take care of that issue, right? That's the reason you went that direction?
0: Right. I mean, yeah, I mean, you got to take, there's a plastic seal on it that you have to take off.
1: Right.
0: And then, you know, the other one I took off, I blew in it and sucked on it, and it looked like it was working fine, because that's what it's supposed to do. It's supposed to introduce air when water runs through it, suck, you know.
1: Mm-hmm.
0: So it's just baffled me. I mean, I've been in the trade a while, and I've never seen this.
1: I've never heard of it. Yeah, yeah. It almost seems like there's something that would be intermittently blocking it, and I have no idea what that would be.
0: Yeah.
1: And, you know, the only other, geez, I don't even know where to tell you to go. Normally, I would always, you know, kind of resort with running a camera down there and seeing if I can see anything. But, you know, you did run a snake down there and didn't have an issue.
0: Yeah, but I mean, when I take the valve out, it runs great.
1: Right.
0: I'm thinking.
1: So again, I qualified myself when we started talking, said I wasn't really familiar with that type of valve that you were talking about. And so my question to you, since you've been in the trade and you also know about that valve, could that be placed in the wrong spot?
0: Well, if you look at the directions, which plumbers do read instructions occasionally, it says you got to have a minimum of 4 inches over the top of the T to the atmospheric vent.
1: Right.
0: And I have at least that. I mean, you try to get those vents as high as possible because, you know, you don't want it because of flood rim.
1: Right, right.
0: Things.
1: Well, so, you stumped me.
0: I'll just see how it goes.
1: Well, and, so do you got the valve off now, or do you have it on?
0: No, it's on.
1: Yeah.
0: I screwed it on, kind of.
1: That's right. You said you didn't tighten it all the way. Yeah.
0: Yeah, I didn't. When I tighten it all the way, that's when it won't drain. So I just kind of cracked it a little bit, and it seems to be working fine.
1: Well, you keep me updated, and I'll put maybe another plumber that is out there listening. Maybe, you know, he's had some experience with it or can figure that out. I don't, and I'm not a plumber, but I that one's a new one on me.
0: You know, it reminds me of this other one. I had a water closet that would not flush every other flush. And it stumped me until I pulled the toilet off the floor.
1: Right.
0: And I found remember those metal bracelets that guys used to wear, you know?
1: Yeah.
0: They're like a half bracelet. It was stuck inside that toilet, and they're thick. Yeah. You know, they're like an inch and a half thick.
1: Right.
0: And,
1: right.
0: you know, it would be, you plunge it, it would be open.
1: It'd be like a diaphragm.
0: Flush, and that would suck. Yeah, it'd suck this thing, and then it wouldn't flush.
1: I'll be dang.
0: And so I pulled it off the floor.
1: Yeah, I had one similar to that with a Dixie cup. And it was functioning as a diaphragm.
0: Yeah.
1: So,
0: yeah.
1: I don't know. Maybe somebody's got some, you know, sometimes I always say the craziest trade is plumbing, because there's just weird things that happen. And maybe somebody's got an idea. I do not. I apologize, but I do not. And that's a good one, though. That is, that's interesting. All right, Joe, you'll be up, I promise. Our phone number, if you'd like to jump on board, is 800-823-8255. You know, there are certain days where we just have some really tough questions, and that's a tough one. So if you're in the trade of plumbing and you've ever heard of that particular issue, a fellow was a plumber, and you give us a call. Again, it's 800-823-8255. All right, we'll take that break, and on the other side of the hour, we'll take your calls. Joe will go first, and you're at home with Gary Sullivan.

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9: From ABC News, I'm Wayne Cabot. A tear in his heart in the main artery is what doctors believe killed

0: From the files of the Texas Rangers come these stories based on fact. Only names, dates, and places are fictitious for obvious reasons. The events themselves are a matter of record. Case for tonight, Open and Shut.
1: It is 1:37 a.m., September 9th, 1945. John Meston, a wealthy rancher, is awakened by the sound of a speeding car screeching to a stop in the driveway outside his house. Seconds later, he jumps out of bed and reaches for a robe as the downstairs door opens. His daughter, Connie, comes up the stairs screaming hysterically.
2: Daddy, help me! Daddy, please!
3: Connie, baby, what is it? What's the matter?
2: Oh, Daddy, Bob, he's dead.
3: Bob, dead? What happened to him? Connie, get hold of yourself. What happened?
2: I'm frightened, Daddy. I'm frightened. There was a man with a bandana over his face.
3: Where, Connie? Where?
2: The old cattle road east of the ranch. We were parked there. And, oh, it was horrible.
3: Oh, here, sit down. Sit down while I call the sheriff. And you'd better have a doctor. Get something for your nerves.
2: He tried to hold us up.
3: Why,
2: Bob had his gun in the car. They fought over it.
4: Operator?
3: Operator, get me Sheriff Sykes. I want to report a murder.
1: Connie Meston was in no condition to be questioned, and Sheriff Sykes had only an incoherent story to follow. He called the Texas Rangers. Ranger Jace Pearson was assigned to the case. He arrived at the Meston Ranch shortly before dawn.
5: Might as well wait here in the library, Ranger. The doctor's still in with the girl. He's had a mighty bad shock.
6: Did she tell you where it happened, Sheriff?
5: Yeah, the old cattle road east of the ranch. I got some men riding out there now. They'll call us as soon as they find the body.
6: If that girl isn't going to be able to talk real soon, we better get out with your men.
7: Oh, here's the girl's father.
3: Sorry to keep you waiting, Sheriff.
6: How are you, Mr. Meston?
3: Glad you got here, Ranger.
6: Can we talk to your daughter now, Mr. Meston?
3: I'm afraid not. Doctor's put her to sleep. Says she must have absolute rest for a few hours.
6: There's no point in our waiting then, Sheriff. We can come back later.
3: I'm sorry, but that'd be best. I'll walk out with you.
6: What's the best way to get to that cattle road?
5: Drive into town, then around the highway. Be shorter to cut across the ranch on horses. You got yours and your trailer. Maybe Mr. Meston will lend me one.
3: Take your pick of the stable, Sheriff.
6: Couldn't we drive across the range?
3: No, you've got a ravine to cross and a stream to ford.
6: What time did your daughter get home, Mr. Meston?

0: Just a minute before I called the sheriff. A little after 1:30. I'd only been in bed about an hour. Locked up about 12:30 and turned in.
1: Hmm. Is this the car she came home in?
0: Yeah, Bob Brady's car. I heard her drive up, then I heard her crying. Came in and tore up the stairs to my bedroom. I'm afraid it's going to take a long time to get over this.
1: Don't let anybody touch this car until I can get a fingerprint man to go over it. Killer may have left his mark someplace.
0: I'll see it ain't touched.
2: Well, I'll go get me a horse in the stable, Ranger.
1: How well did your daughter know Brady?
0: Well, they went around together for a spell, but this date last night was the first they'd had in a long time. Brady worked for me.
1: Doing what?
0: Accountant. Handled all the ranch business. Got an office in one wing of the house.
1: I see. I'll radio for a fingerprint man to come down from our lab while the sheriff's getting his horse.
0: Want me to ride with you for any reason?
1: No. Better do whatever you can to bring your daughter around so we can talk to her. We'll be back later. I made my radio call, and then Sheriff Sykes and I cut across the ranch to the old road. The riders had just found Bob Brady's body. Nothing had been touched. The riders waited while the sheriff and I went over the ground. Standing right beside the car when he was killed. Car tracks are heaviest here where it was parked.
3: Yeah.
1: Brady and the girl have been walking around, though. If prints go over that way and then turn around and come back here to the body. There's a third set of prints mixed in with theirs.
3: Yeah, must be the killers.
1: Yeah. Came up the road here and stopped beside the car and walked on again. Heavy powder burns on Brady's coat. He was shot from close up.
3: I only saw the girl for a minute. Couldn't make much out of what she was saying, but I think Brady was killed with his own gun.
1: How come?
3: Carried an automatic in the glove compartment of his car. He toted quite a bit of the ranch's cash on him sometime.
1: It's funny the killer didn't use his own gun, unless he didn't have one.
3: Well, the girl said Brady tried to get his gun from the car. Fellow took the gun away from Brady and killed him. So I guess he couldn't have had a gun of his own.
1: It doesn't make sense. He was taking a mighty big chance, staging a holdup if he wasn't armed. Although I guess it was robbery, all right. Brady doesn't seem to have a cent on him. No wallet, no wristwatch, nothing.
3: Yeah, no doubt about the motive. Well, I guess I better have the body moved into town. Deputy can notify Brady's mother.
1: Yeah. I'd better order an autopsy report. Isn't going to tell us anything we don't know, though. Keep a couple of your riders here.
3: Sure thing, but what do you want them to do?
1: Beat the brush and look for Brady's gun. And while they're looking, we can follow this extra set of tracks and see where they lead. I expected to follow the marks of a man who didn't want to be followed. The usual erratic trail a killer leaves when he's trying to throw off pursuit. But this trail led straight as an arrow.
3: And whoever he is, he sure didn't cover his tracks very well.
1: No, unless he's headed for some spot where he knows his trail will be lost. Aye. Wait a minute. Whoa, whoa, boy.
3: Whoa, whoa, whoa.
1: Charco.
3: What is it?
1: Trouble may start here.
3: Yeah, turned off the road into the fields.
1: The ground's worn that way, though. It's a path that's been used before. Come on. The grass has been trampled from regular use. Anybody live out here you know of?
3: Nope. Yeah, an old shack about a mile and a half across. Used to be a line house. Owner rented to a Mexican.
1: We better have a talk with him. We can move a little faster, but keep your eye out for those tracks as we go.
3: Get out! Get out!
1: We reached the shack. And the earth around it were the boot prints of a man. They matched the ones we'd been following.
4: Yeah. He's in there, all right, Ranger.
1: Yeah. He may still have that gun with him.
4: He was up late. Could still be asleep.
1: Come on. We'll see.
4: There he is. Still in bed.
1: Shh. Quiet. Take a look at these boots. Right beside his bunk. Bent nail in the heel of one of them.
4: Yep. Made the mark we've been following, all right. He's our boy.
1: All right, you. Wake up.
5: Who's that?
1: Come on, get up.
5: Please, what have I done? Why'd you come here?
1: What's your name?
5: Jose Morales, senor.
1: Where were you last night?
5: I walked into town.
1: Anybody see you there?
5: Si, senor. The man in the package store. I stopped there to buy a bottle of wine. There's the bottle on the table.
1: What time did you leave town, Morales?
5: It was almost midnight, I think.
1: And you walked home, too?
5: Si, senor, si. But why do you ask me all these questions? I don't know.
1: How long does it take you to walk back here?
5: Hour, maybe more. I don't have a watch, senor.
1: Are you sure you don't have a watch now?
5: Si, I never own one,
1: senor. How about a gun?
5: I don't

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1: On the way home, I passed by the car. I think maybe the car is broke down. So I took a look inside, but there's nobody there.
2: Uh-huh.
1: And then I walk a little further. I meet a man and girl. I asked them, is something wrong with the car?
2: Go ahead.
1: Well, they told me no. So I just come away. Senor, if you can find them, they will remember. They can tell you I was there.
3: This man's walking himself right into the electric chair, Jase.
2: Yeah, too easy. You better get dressed, Morales. You're coming with us.
1: But why, senor? What have I done?
2: You'll find out later. Just get dressed. Let's comb this shack, Sheriff. See if we can find that gun.
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2: We didn't find the gun or anything else that

0: might have been taken from Brady. And the sheriff's riders drew a blank, too. But we had enough to hold Morales at the jail. We locked him up and went back to the Meston ranch.
1: Before you speak to my daughter, gentlemen, I want to ask you to kind of take it easy. In here. Connie, it's Sheriff Sykes and the ranger.
0: Howdy.
2: Miss Connie?
3: Hello.
0: Miss Meston, would you mind telling us just what happened last night?
3: Well, Bob called me, Bob Brady. He wanted to see me. We hadn't seen each other for some time.
0: I thought he worked here at the ranch.
3: Well, he did. I meant we hadn't been out together for a long time.
0: I'm sorry. Go ahead.
3: Well, he picked me up here. We drove. Then we parked up the old cattle road.
2: Lots of young folks parked there on an off ranger. It's sort of a lover's lane.
3: We'd been there quite a while talking. See, Bob was going to be married next month to a girl named Mildred Peterson.
2: She's a school teacher, ranger.
0: I see. Go ahead, Miss Meston.
3: Well, he asked me if I wouldn't change my mind and make up with him before he got married and it was too late.
0: Mm-hmm.
3: I told him we weren't right for each other. He'd be happier with somebody else. And then, well, all of a sudden a man came up to the cart. It was dark and he had a bandana over his face.
0: Go on.
3: He held us up. He made us get out of the car.
0: You have a gun?
3: I'm not sure. I was frightened. He had something in his hand. He took Bob's wallet and his watch, and then he told us to stay right where we were.
0: Didn't he take anything from you?
3: Well, yes. Yes, he took my purse.
0: And then what happened?
3: Well, all of a sudden, Bob made a dash for the car. He got his gun from the glove compartment, but the man was right after him. They fought. The man got the gun away from Bob, and he shot Bob and ran away.
1: Hey, gentlemen, if you don't mind...
0: Just
1: I
0: another second, Mr. Meston. Miss Meston, what were you wearing?
3: Well, just a plain blue taffeta dress. It's right there on the chair.
0: After that, you took Brady's car and drove back here, and your father called the sheriff, is that right?
3: Yes, sir.
0: Driving back from there, you had to come through town. Why didn't you stop and get to a phone?
3: I was frightened. I couldn't think. I wanted to get home.
1: You should be able to understand that, Ranger. After all, the girl kept...
0: Sure, Mr. Meston. Just checking. You said you were in bed and heard your daughter drive up. Is that right?
1: Yes, like I told you before. I locked up and turned in about 12:30. Connie come home about an hour later.
0: Came in and right up to your bedroom. Is that right?
1: Yes. Why?
0: Just getting the picture. All right, Sheriff. We can go now.
2: Right. Oh, we can find our own way out, Mr. Meston. Miss Connie can come into town and dictate her statement in a day or so.
3: Thank you, Sheriff.
2: Bye. Well, Ranger, this looks like a quick one to me. Case against the Mexican Morales is open and shut.
0: I don't know, Sheriff. Somebody's lying. Meston said he locked up and went to bed. His daughter came in and went tearing up to his bedroom.
2: Well, what's wrong with that?
0: How'd she get into the house if Morales took her purse? Her keys would be in it.
2: Well, she might have had her key in the pocket of her dress.
0: Might have, except for one thing. That dress has no pockets. I checked on Morales' story as best I could. He had been in town, and he had bought a bottle of wine to take home with him the night of the murder. But when I got back to the jail, the sheriff had evidence piling up against the Mexican.
4: Your fingerprint crew dropped off copies of prints they found on Brady's car.
0: Uh-huh.
4: These prints were found only on the door of the car. Now, compare them with these.
0: Yeah, same man, all right.
4: Matching set of the prints I rolled off Morales when we brought him in. He must have done it.
0: Maybe, but I'm not convinced. I'll see you later.
4: Here, where are you going, Ranger?
0: To see Brady's mother and the girl he was going to marry.
3: The only boy had left. His two brothers were killed in the war. And...
5: Please, Mother Brady, we've got to help the Ranger.
3: Oh, I'm sorry, Ranger.
0: It's all right, ma'am. How long had it been since your son had been out with Connie Meston before last night?
3: 6 months. I thought it was all over. I thought she'd leave him alone when she knew him and Mildred was going to be married.
0: Did he brood about her much during the time he wasn't seeing her?
3: No. He knew it was best.
6: She was spoiled. She never really wanted him. Except when she found out she couldn't have him.
0: Miss Peterson, yes. You and Brady ever quarrel about Connie Meston?
5: Oh, no. He was over it. He knew what she was.
6: She's a cruel, heartless little cheat. She made his life miserable.
0: Have you got any idea why he called her and asked her to see him that night?
6: Well, Ranger, he didn't call her. She called him.
0: You're sure of that?
6: I heard him answer the phone. He didn't want to go, but she must have been insisting, because after a while he said all right, he'd meet her just once. For the last time.
0: Thanks.
5: Ranger, is it true what we heard? You've got the killer in jail?
0: I wouldn't count on that. Yet. I went back to the jail and questioned Morales again. He was frightened, but his story never moved an inch from what he told us the first time. Then I saw the sheriff.
4: I spoke to the district attorney, Jace. He thinks we got enough to take the grand jury for an indictment.
0: Give me one of the mug shots you took of Morales when you brought him in.
4: Sure. Here's a picture.
0: Thanks. I want Connie Meston to look at it and see if she can identify Morales.
4: But she said the man who stuck him up had a bandana over his face.
0: She said a lot of things, Sheriff. Brady struggled with the man who killed him. Morales carried a bottle of wine from town to his shack. We checked that. If he had a struggle with anyone, how come he didn't drop the bottle and break it?
4: Yeah, seems like it would have broke, don't it?
0: You got a bandana here?
4: Yeah, the one we took from Morales. Why?
0: No, not that one. I want one with a different color and pattern.
4: Maybe one in my deputy's locker.
0: Get it. I want to see how many lies Connie Meston can tell. I won't be satisfied with a case against Morales until we find Brady's gun and the things that were supposed to be stolen. I went back to the Meston ranch the next morning. Connie Meston was taking Brady's death hard. As hard as a rock. She wasn't at the ranch house. She was near the corral, training a jumper to take a fence.
7: All right, come on, boy, now. Let's go. Come on. Oh, now, back again. Come on. Come on. Come on, I said. Well, I'll teach you to balk. When I want you to jump, you'll jump. Come on.
8: Take it easy with that horse.
7: Oh. Ranger. I didn't see you coming.
0: Glad to see you've recovered from your shock.
7: Well, I had to find something to occupy my mind. Thought I'd work my horses. I got them entered in the show at El Paso next Sunday.
0: It'd be nice if the horse lives that long, the way you use that whip.
7: It happens to be my horse. Now, what do you want, anyway?
0: A little information. We may have the man who killed Brady.
7: Oh, yeah, I heard. The Mexican Morales?
0: News gets around. Here's a picture of him. Is he the man?
7: Well, he could be. He looks like the one.
0: What do you recognize? That scar on his chin?
7: Yeah. Well, no. I mean, no. His face was covered.
0: Yeah, I almost forgot about that. Is this the bandana you saw?
7: Well, it was dark, but it was just like that one.
0: Uh-huh. Well, thanks.
7: That all you want to know, Ranger?
0: Yeah. That's all. For now. I saw Connie Meston's father as I was leaving the ranch. He seemed pale and shaky seeing me there. I was certain that Connie Meston was lying all the way. The sheriff dropped a bombshell in my lap when I got back to the jail. He was running for his car when I drove up.
9: Hey, Sheriff! Sheriff, where you going?
10: Oh, I'm glad you got here. I was just heading for Morales' place. You'll want to come along, I reckon.
0: Why? What's out there?
10: I think we're going to find the gun and the stuff he stole. Look, here. Just got this in the mail. It was posted last night in the Mexican section.
0: The note was printed in Spanish on yellow paper. It said, "Look in cattle tank near Morales' house." That was all.
10: Reckon Morales trusted a friend who decided to double-cross him?
0: We better get out there.
10: Well, there's no doubt about this case now, Ranger. We find that gun and Morales is headed for the electric chair for sure.
9: Hey, here.
10: Here's something else.
9: What'd you find?
10: The watch. Raised wrist watch.
9: Good.
10: Well, this is all of it. Come on, let's get out of this water.
9: Sure.
10: Nice haul. The gun, the girl's purse, Brady's wallet, and wristwatch, right on Morales' doorstep. That's the end of this case.
9: No, it isn't.
10: Oh, now, Jay.
9: Look at these things, Sheriff. Look at the muzzle of this gun. It's clogged solid with dirt, packed tight.
10: Well, always some mud in the bottom of a cattle tank.
9: Yeah, but this isn't mud. It's packed earth, and it's packed so tight it didn't dissolve in the water.
10: Yeah. Say, that is funny.
9: Sheriff, this gun was buried someplace after it was fired. Buried and then dug up again and thrown into this cattle tank.
10: Say, you're right. Traces of dirt packed into the holes of the watch band, too. And in the wallet.
9: Sure. But look at this purse. The purse wasn't buried, or the same dirt would be jammed in the metal frame. Connie Meston's keys. She had them when she ran home after Brady was shot. She brought the purse with her to plant with the stuff she dug up after she knew Morales was under suspicion.
10: You mean she killed Brady, buried the evidence before she went home to make it look like robbery?
9: Yeah, because the real motive was jealousy. You hold Morales another 24 hours. That'll be long enough to get what we need. Then Connie Meston can take his place.
10: But you've got no proof on her.
9: I'll send that anonymous note through to the handwriting division at our lab. They can get a sample of Connie Meston's writing from horse show registration blanks at El Paso for comparison.
10: Yes, but will that help, Ranger? After all, the note is printed, and it's in Spanish.
9: There'll still be similarity in letter formation. Besides, registration blanks usually ask for printed information on breeding and identification. If Connie Meston wrote that note, lab will know it. It checked. Connie Meston's printing on registration blanks for the horse show matched the printing on the anonymous note. It was almost enough, but I wanted one more thing. A trace of dirt on something she owned. A trace that would match the earth that had been packed in the muzzle of Brady's gun when it was buried. I drove out to the Meston ranch and found Connie in the stables. Mind if I come in?
3: Oh, you here again? What do you want this time?
9: I thought you might like to know we found Brady's gun. Anonymous note told us where it was. Cattle tank out at Morales' place.
3: Hmm. You got a good case, then.
9: No. Morales didn't put the gun in the tank.
3: How do you know?
9: Because the gun and the other things had been buried. They were dug up again and thrown in the tank.
3: Well, maybe he decided to change the hiding place.
9: While we were holding him in jail? No, it's not likely. Morales didn't kill Brady.
3: Well, you know who did?
9: Not for sure, but we'll find out. Whoever dug those things up must have carried them in something while they were taking them to the cattle tank. Some dirt was jammed in the muzzle of the gun. We find out what it was carried in, clothing maybe, somebody's pocket. We can match the dirt in our lab.
3: I see. That's very interesting.
9: I thought you'd think so. Well, I guess I better be getting back to town. I drove away from the ranch and parked behind some trees that gave me a view of the stable. A minute after I left her, Connie Meston came out, riding like the wind. I unloaded charcoal from the trailer and followed her, always keeping cover between us. She didn't seem to be carrying anything to dispose of, but all of a sudden she came to a stop by a stream. She took the saddlebags and started to shake them out over the water.
1: Oh, oh boy.
9: Oh, boy.
1: All right, charcoal, let's go. Get out, boy. Yeah.
9: Stay right where you are, Miss Meston.
11: What are you doing?
9: I'll take those saddlebags.
3: Sure. Any log and empty them into a stream?
9: None that I know of.
3: Well, take them then, Ranger, because they're empty.
9: Not as empty as you wish they were. And a few grains of dirt stuck in the seam. That's all we're going to need.
3: Well, you can't make anything out of that.
9: Oh, I got a few other things. That anonymous note in Spanish matched the registration blanks you sent into El Paso. I don't think you'll be showing your horses Sunday.
3: Why, you...
9: Give me that whip.
3: You... Go.
9: You won't be using this again either. Now, get on your horse and ride for the house. I'm taking her in, Mr. Meston. I got an idea you started to suspect she was lying the same time I did.
12: She's not lying, Ranger. She didn't know nothing about it. I did it. I shot Brady.
9: I'm sorry, but That won't work either. I got her pinned down all the way.
3: Daddy, help me talk to him. Well, give him some money. Well, what kind of a father are you if you can't help me?
12: Shut up!
3: Why, you hit me.
12: Yes. I should have started 20 years ago before I let you get to be what you are. Maybe I'm not legally guilty, Ranger, but I'm guilty of raising her the way I did.
9: Too bad you didn't think of it sooner. All right, Connie, let's get into town.

0: Connie Meston's trial was spotted with hysterics that failed to convince the court, although she maintained she was innocent in the face of overwhelming evidence against her. Then, as the trial neared a close, she changed her plea to guilty, and in an effort to avoid a death sentence, she confessed. She was sentenced to the women's prison at Huntsville for 50 years.
1: Next week, Joel McRae in another authentic reenactment of a case from the files of the Texas Rangers.
2: That indeed was Tales of the Texas Rangers, featuring motion picture leading man Joel McRae as Jace Pearson. Well, I'm your host Greg Bell, and up next on Wind Radio was our weekly visit with Mary Foster, the editor's daughter. 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
11: Kroger Bread, the brand new bread with a twist, brings you Mary Foster, the editor's daughter. Transcribed. As we left the Fosters in our last episode, Jack Kelsey was trying to persuade Mary to come to New York for Jerry Dalton's wedding. Jerry told him that she had asked a Mrs. Cook to attend her, but that hasn't stopped Jack from locating Mrs. Cook in New York. Let's listen.
12: Good morning. Does Mrs. Cook live here?
13: I'm Mrs. Cook.
12: Oh, fine, fine. My name is Kelsey. That doesn't mean anything to you, but I'm a friend of Jerry Dalton in Valley Springs.
13: Oh, well, won't you come in, Mr. Kelsey?
12: Well, thank you. I will for a moment.
13: Do sit down. And now tell me about Jerry. She's such a sweet girl.
12: Yes, Jerry's all right. She, got herself into a rather awkward situation back there, though.
13: Oh, really?
12: Yes, you see, there's a young woman up there, a Mary Lord. And Jerry had somewhat of an understanding with Mary that when she got married, Mary was to stand up with her. And, well, you can understand, Mrs. Cook, it's quite awkward. Jerry just forgot, I guess.
13: Well, now, that's very easily remedied. I'll be glad to step to one side and let Miss Lord, is it?
12: Mrs.
13: And let Mrs. Lord attend her. I understand perfectly, Mr. Kelsey. Everyone does have absent-minded moments at times. I'll write to Jerry immediately and tell her it's quite all right and by all means to have Mrs. Lord.
12: Well, I'm not sure that would do any good, Mrs. Cook. You see, Jerry's so very loyal to everyone that having asked you, she'd insist that you be the one where she already has asked you and hasn't asked Mary. See what I mean? So maybe if you'd care to have me handle the matter for you, I could do it to everybody's satisfaction.
13: Well, whatever you think best.
12: Well, that might be best in this case.
13: Of course, I'd want to be sure that Jerry understood why I'm stepping to one side.
12: Oh, sure, sure. I'll explain to her. And if she gets mad at me, well, that's all right. What we want to do is to help Jerry out of this mess. So if you should hear from her within the next couple of days, just don't answer or pay any attention at all.
14: Downtown after the mail?
15: Yeah, thought I'd get out and take a walk. Amelia, she's downtown here somewheres, but I figured Tom Daggett would be all right to cover the office.
14: Oh, sure, he'll attend everything.
15: Oh, here.
14: What's that?
15: It's a telegram. Simi asked me if I'd give it to you as I was coming past his office. From New York, I guess. That where it's from?
14: Yes, it... Oh, my gosh.
15: What's the matter?
14: Just read this.
15: Jerry's maid of honor here in New York, unable to be at wedding. Stand by to fill in. Love, Jack. Jack. That's Jack Kelsey, I suppose.
14: Yes.
15: What's he sending his love to you for?
14: Oh, I don't know. That doesn't mean anything. But that about Jerry's maid of honor, unable to be at the wedding, does mean something.
15: Yeah, it means she ain't going to be there, apparently. And he wants you to take her place, I gather. Just what in blazes has Kelsey got to do with this?
14: Yes, that's the question. Nothing, so far as I know.
15: All right, then what's he sending you this telegram for?
14: Well, that's another question. I have a fairly well-founded idea that Mr. Kelsey is up to something. When he was here, he asked me if I'd be Jerry's maid of honor if Mrs. Cook, I think her name is, couldn't serve.
15: Well, I confess I don't figure it out at all, Mary. From the tone of this telegram, anybody might think this was Kelsey's own wedding, the way he seems to be taking charge of matters.
14: Well, it isn't anything to get concerned about, Dad.
15: Well...
14: It doesn't matter to me one way or the other. Although I hope he's not going to do anything to upset Jerry's wedding plans. Oh, I'm sure he wouldn't do that.
15: Well, of course, don't matter to me either. I'm just curious, that's all. But if Jerry wanted you to stand up with her, well, she'd ask you, wouldn't she?
14: Yes, of course. And she has no intention of asking me. She wouldn't ask me if I were the only available woman in the world.
15: Oh, I wouldn't go so far as to say that.
14: Well, I would. So, that settles that. Well, Amelia, I see we now have most of the Sentinel staff with us.
16: Yeah, I guess you have it there. How's Mr. Foster doing?
15: Oh, all right. Since you last saw me, Amelia, which must have been all of half an hour ago.
16: Well, still doesn't do any harm to inquire after your health.
15: Not a mite.
16: What I came in for was to tell you about a telegram that came to the house for Jerry Dalton a little while ago. I happened to go home to change my shoes. The ones I had on were killing me. She wasn't there, so I took it over the phone from Simi. Said, wait a minute. I got it written down here. Says, so sorry. Unable to serve as your maid of honor. Aunt ill in Detroit. Leaving at once. Love, Ada. There. Ain't that something?
15: That just kind of adds on to the telegram Mary got a few minutes back.
16: Mary got one?
14: Here it is. Read it, Amelia, if you want to.
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15: That just kind of adds on to the telegram Mary got a few minutes back.
16: Mary got one? Here it is. Read it, Amelia, if you want to. Jerry's maid of honor here in New York, unable... Well, for pity's sake. Oh, Jack. Oh. Now, just how did he know about that?
14: Well, that's what we don't know, Amelia.
16: Seems kind of curious to me. Don't it to you, Mr. Foster?
15: Yes, it does. But ain't gonna bother me any. I guess I'll be on my way back to the office.
16: Well, I'm going back, too, in just a second or two, after I talk with Mary. Would you mind waiting for me outside, Mr. Foster?
15: All right. I'll go over to the drugstore and get myself a magazine.
16: Mary, why don't you tell that impudent jackanapes just what you think of him, once and for all?
14: You mean Jack Kelsey?
16: Yes, I mean Jack Kelsey. Honest and true, this is just a little bit too much to stand. That telegram for Jerry wasn't sent by Mrs. Cook. That was sent by Kelsey himself.
14: Oh, I don't know about that, Amelia. I doubt if Jack would go quite that far. No, I think she must have sent the telegram herself.
16: But he knew about it. He must have. Because there's that telegram that you got.
14: Yes, he must have known about it, but... Oh, I still think he wouldn't take right over and send one to Jerry in her name.
16: That fella's bound and determined that you're going to go to New York. That's all he cares about. He just doesn't give one single hoot about the wedding or Jerry or George or anything. And now I'd like to see you compose a telegram right back to him.
14: Would you?
16: Yes, I would. Now, here, I'll tell you what. I'll compose it myself. We'll get one that just about burns his ears off. Let me see now. How'd this be? Just received your wire. Have no intention of going to New York. You are a scoundrel, and I never wish to see you again. Scornfully, Mary.

0: Well, I imagine that would give him quite a bit of a start if I sent it.
1: I hope it would. I'll take it right over to Simmy's office now and send it immediately.
0: No. I'd rather you didn't immediately.
1: But this will settle things once and for all.
0: I think I'd rather do my own settling, if you don't mind.
1: Well...
0: And I think for the time being, I'll just wait and see what happens. Excuse me a second. Yes? Yes, speaking.
1: Well, you can do as you please, of course, but I...
0: Hello? Who's this? Jack! Oh, my gosh. What? Yes, I got your telegram. Yes, but... Jack, listen to me. Jack, I can't go to New York just on your say-so.
1: Oh,
0: if Jerry wants me to go, that's something else again. And I'll consider it, but... What? No, please. I don't know how much you've had to do with this so far, but...
1: I've had plenty to do with it.
0: Please don't have anything more to do with it. Absolutely no. Yes, I'm... Hello? He's gone.
1: Hmm. So now he's telephoning from New York, is he?
0: Yes. Huh. Now, look, Amelia, I'm perfectly capable of taking care of my own affairs. And if I need any help with them, I'll let you know. So please don't tell me what to do about sending telegrams to people and what to say in them.
1: No. All right. I was just trying to be helpful. It's what you always get for trying to be helpful.
2: You coming along with me, Amelia, or ain't you?
1: Yes, I am. Good day to you, Mary.
0: Goodbye, Amelia.
1: Honest, Mr. Foster, sometimes I don't know what to make of that daughter of yours.
2: What's the matter with her?
1: Nothing's the matter with her when she ain't on the verge of being smitten with some man. But right now, well, I don't know.
2: Oh, listen, I don't believe Mary gets smitten quite as easy as you seem to think, Amelia.
1: Well, no, ordinarily she don't. But this time, well, I don't know. While you was over across the street, that Kelsey person telephoned her.
2: Great Caesar's ghost. Is he back in Valley Springs again?
1: No. He called from New York.
2: Oh.
1: Oh, yes. He wanted to know if she'd got his telegram and all that. The way she acted when she found out it was him, she kind of blushed and stammered a little, and she looked real pleased. Honest, she did, Mr. Foster, because I took particular pains to notice her when I found out who it was. That's just the way she acted. Awful glad to be hearing from him.
2: Well, I suppose that's all right, ain't it? Kelsey ain't a criminal, as far as we know, at least.
1: Nobody's saying he is, but just the same, I wouldn't trust him. The thing is, he's a different type from anybody Mary ever met before. He's kind of a big, rough-and-ready fella. He don't care a hoot for much of anything. Oh, I guess there is a kind of fascination about him. Would be to some women. Not to me, though. But I do wish he'd stop writing and telephoning Mary.
2: What do you have to say about that maid of honor business over the telephone?
1: I don't believe he said much about that. Seems to take it for granted that Mary's going to go to New York. Now that Mrs. Cook ain't going to stand up with Jerry.
2: You suppose Jerry will ask her?
1: I don't know what she'll do. No, I wouldn't think so. But I'm going to find out if it's the last thing I do. If he was responsible for sending that wire to Jerry or getting Mrs. Cook to send it. Whichever it was.
2: Mm-hmm. Might not be a bad idea if you did, Amelia. Thing is, how are you going to do it? I mean, you can't very well find out without going down that New York yourself.
1: I might even do that.
2: Oh, no, you won't either. I can't spare you from the office these days. Anyway, it might take a week or it might take several weeks to run the thing down, if you could run it down at all. No, you just sit back and you take it easy.
1: No, I won't. I'm going to find out if he was responsible for sending both those telegrams.
3: Well, when Amelia makes up her mind, she usually does it. But how will she find out about the telegram? Perhaps we'll hear more about this next time. Now, in just a moment, Henry Foster will bring us a few words of his thoughtful philosophy. Now, Henry Foster.
2: Well, sir, the other day a fellow said to me, life is what you make it till somebody comes along and makes it worse. Now, my idea is that you can learn enough from everybody you meet to make life just that much better. You try it and see. See you soon. Bye.
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4: From the late 1940s, that indeed, Mary Foster, the Editor's Daughter. 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I'm Greg Bell, and earlier we had Tales of the Texas Rangers, directed by Stacy Keach Sr. Like his famous sons, James and Stacy Keach Jr., Sr. also did some acting. For example, he was seen as the Gadget Man Carlson in a 1960s TV comedy created by Mel Brooks and Buck Henry, and starring Don Adams and Barbara Feldon. Can you name it? I'll have the answer and then wrap up when radio was right after this break.
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